0: From the King Salmon, Dillingham, and Anchorage airports. From King Salmon, today will be mostly sunny skies. There will be a slight chance of a rain shower. The high will be 69 degrees. Winds will be southwest at 5 to 10 miles an hour. Tonight there will be a few clouds overnight, then a slight chance of a rain shower. The low will be around 40. Winds will be southwest at 5 to 10 miles an hour. From the Dillingham airport, today will be sunny despite a few afternoon clouds. The high will be 69. Winds will be east to northeast at 5 to 10 miles an hour. Tonight will be clear to partly cloudy. The low will be 46. Winds will be west to northwest at 5 to 10 miles an hour. From the Ted Stevens International Airport in Anchorage, today will be sunny skies. The high will be 72. Winds will be west to southwest at 5 to 10 miles an hour. Tonight there will be a few clouds from time to time. The low will be around 50. Winds will be south at 10 to 15 miles an hour. For today's tides, at the entrance of the Naknek River, at 3:46 p.m. it's a low tide at 2.8 feet. At 5:26 p.m. it's a high tide at 2.3 feet. At the entrance of the Egigik River, at 1:48 p.m. it's a low tide at 5.7 feet. At 5:20 p.m. it's a high tide at 10.8 feet. At Clark's Point, Nishkik Bay, at 2:43 p.m. it's a low tide at 6.9 feet. At 7:24 p.m. it's a high tide at 13.2 feet. In the marine forecasts in the Bristol Bay waters for Area 761, Bristol Bay from Port Hyden to Cape Chichikov out to 15 nautical miles. Today there will be a southwest wind at 20 knots, seas will be at 4 feet. Tonight there will be a southwest wind at 15 knots, diminishing to 10 knots after midnight. Seas will be at 3 feet. Tomorrow there will be a southwest wind at 10 knots, seas will be at 2 feet. For Area 762, Bristol Bay, from Cape Chichikov to Cape Pierce, out to 15 nautical miles. Today there will be a north wind at 15 knots, becoming southwest in the afternoon. Seas will be at 2 feet. Tonight there will be a southwest wind at 10 knots, seas will be at 1 foot. Tomorrow there will be a southwest wind at 10 knots, seas will be at 1 foot. 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I'm Maggie Johnson, and that's your weather report from the KACAN, KKD, and KIGI radio studios in Naknek, now streaming at KACAN.org and on Alexa devices.
1: When I was little, I didn't talk for a long time. I liked things to always be the same. Anything new or different would scare and upset me. I was very sensitive to lights and sounds. It was almost like I had bigger eyes and ears than everyone else. So I built secret hiding places where nothing could get in. I didn't like looking people in the eye. It made me feel uncomfortable. I'd throw big tantrums over little things, like when my socks didn't match.

Hi, I'm Dave Perkins. When I think of the suffering that Jesus did on the cross, my heart just breaks. For God so loved the world, and that includes rascals like me, that he gave his only son, that whosoever believes in him will not perish, but have eternal life. That verse isn't just words. It's my story. It's your story too. Those words are true because God so much loves all of us. You are loved more than you'll ever know.

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And I didn't say to the Lord, I'm a preacher. I've preached to many people. I said, oh Lord, I'm a sinner. I still need your forgiveness. I still need the cross.

Hi there, my name is Maggie. Psalm 32 says, God instructs us and teaches us in the way we should go. If you're seeking direction today, God is faithful to guide you. Here's our next song. 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

God in his sanctuary. Praise him in his mighty heaven. Praise him for his acts of power. Let everything that has breath praise the Lord.

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But God keeps reminding us through His Word that He hasn't given us a spirit of fear. Here's our next song. 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

Hi, my name is Maggie. Here's a quick reminder that God's grace is new every single morning, and that includes today, no matter how it's gone so far. Thanks for joining us today here on KAKN.

This is Maggie on KACAN. Even when God feels silent, he's still present. Isaiah reminds us that God is always at work. If you're in a quiet season right now, don't lose heart. God is closer than you think. Let's head back into the music.

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1: With SRN News, I'm Keith Peters in Washington. President Trump wants more cuts in the National Intelligence Agency staffing.
2: Trump noted that the size of the office has been
3: way too high for way too long. Yeah, I wouldn't mind. If he cut, I wouldn't mind that.
2: Trump's administration announced last August that the office's budget would be cut by more than $700 million per year, while slashing the size of its workforce by roughly 40%. In an earlier interview with the Wall Street Journal, Trump says there's a lot of people that shouldn't be there. The Journal says that was a reference to intelligence officials who served under former Presidents Joe Biden and Barack Obama. I'm Lisa Dwyer.
1: The screwworm fly is detected in Texas decades after the cattle threat was largely eradicated in the U.S.
4: The U.S. Department of Agriculture confirmed Wednesday that the New World screwworm fly has reached South Texas, the first time in decades that the parasite with flesh-eating larvae has threatened the nation's cattle industry, and only the third time it's appeared in the U.S. in that time. Agriculture Secretary Brooke Rollins said the case was in a three-week-old calf in La Praia, Texas, about 50 miles from the Mexico border. Rollins said there have been no other detections of the fly in the U.S. Bernie Bennett reporting.
1: The U.S. military says it shot down four Iranian drones that were launched toward the Strait of Hormuz on Friday and then struck some of the Islamic Republic's coastal surveillance radar sites in response. U.S. Central Command said on social media that the attack drones posed an immediate threat to regional maritime traffic. The military is enforcing a blockade on Iranian ports in response to Tehran's chokehold on the crucial corridor for global oil and natural gas shipments. On Wall Street, the Dow down by 695 points. This is SRN News. New York writes women out of the law.
5: The bill, which is on its way to Democratic Governor Kathy Hochul for her signature, would remove the word mother from all New York statutes and replace it with, quote, gestating parent. Father would also be dropped in favor of non-gestating parent. State Conservative Party Chairman Gerard Casser calls the measure, quote, woke culture run amok. It's an example of how out of tune the New York legislature is. It's an unnecessary and wasteful use of time. Michael Harrington reporting.
1: Spain is addressing sexual abuse within the Catholic Church with a new reparations program. Victims who were abused by priests decades ago can now seek compensation. The program offers a one-year window for claims, with Spain's government deciding on how much the church will have to pay. Some Spanish victims are hopeful, while others question the program's effectiveness and transparency. This is SRN News. The Kennedy Center is removing references to President Trump.
6: This move comes after a federal judge ruled that the Trump references were added illegally. A Thursday memo to staff from the Kennedy Center's Office of General Counsel says email signatures, letterhead, and other documents must reflect the name as the John F. Kennedy Center for the Performing Arts or Kennedy Center. The changes must be completed by June 12th.
1: That's correspondent Andrew Stewart reporting. Meanwhile, the judge has also blocked the Trump administration from closing the venue for major renovations planned for July. But while on Air Force One today, President Trump says people were asking him to get involved in the Kennedy Center again. And the president accused the judge who issued the decision of being very conflicted in his ruling. More details at SRNNews.com. From Washington, I'm Keith Peters.
0: Good morning, Bristol Bay. My name is Maggie Johnson. It's time to take a look at the weather forecast from the King Salmon, Dillingham, and Anchorage airports. From King Salmon, tonight there will be a few clouds overnight, then a slight chance of a rain shower. The low will be around 40. Winds will be southwest at 5 to 10 miles an hour. From the Dillingham airport, tonight will be clear to partly cloudy. The low will be 46. Winds will be west to northwest at 5 to 10 miles an hour. From the Ted Stevens International Airport in Anchorage, tonight there will be a few clouds from time to time. The low will be around 50. Winds will be south at 10 to 15 miles an hour. For today's tides, at the entrance of the Naknek River, at 5:26 p.m., it's a high tide at 2.3 feet. At the entrance of the Egigik River, at 5:20 p.m., it's a high tide at 10.8 feet. At Clark's Point, Nishkik Bay, at 7:24 p.m., it's a high tide at 13.2 feet. In the marine forecast, in the Bristol Bay waters for Area 761, Bristol Bay from Port Hyden to Cape Chichikov out to 15 nautical miles. Tonight there will be a southwest wind at 15 knots, diminishing to 10 knots after midnight. Seas will be at 3 feet. Tomorrow there will be a southwest wind at 10 knots. Seas will be at 2 feet. For Area 762, Bristol Bay from Cape Chichikov to Cape Pierce out to 15 nautical miles. Tonight there will be a southwest wind at 10 knots. Seas will be at 1 foot. Tomorrow there will be a southwest wind at 10 knots. Seas will be at 1 foot. In King Salmon, the average high temperature for today, June 5th, is 60 degrees and the record high is 84. The average low is 40 and the record low is 27. Today's sunrise was at 5:25 this morning and sunset will be at 11:27 tonight. That gives us a total of 18 hours, 2 minutes of daylight for today. Tomorrow will be 2 minutes and 27 seconds longer. 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I'm Maggie Johnson, and that's your weather report from the KAKN, KKD, and KIGI radio studios in Naknek. 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

0: Hello, Bristol Bay. Let's take a look at what's happening around our community. The Alaska Commercial Company and the Galley will be hosting a barbecue to help support the families of Cynthia Johnson and Bing Hansen on Friday, June 5th from 11 a.m. to 2 p.m. at the AC store in King Salmon. All proceeds go to the families. There will be hot dogs, drinks, and door prizes provided. As we head into the summer season, we wanted to give you a heads up about a few programming changes that began on Friday evening at 7 p.m. Each year during the fishing season, KCAN airs fishing announcements several times throughout the day, along with extended weather reports. Because these programs can vary in length, and with most hours also carrying SRN news, we're making some adjustments to our schedule to better accommodate the additional programming. One of the biggest changes you'll notice is that our kids' programs are moving from Saturday mornings to Saturday afternoons. 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Also, check out our Facebook page with a post that has more details about all the schedule changes as well. Want to learn Yugtun? Kiana Anderson will be teaching free classes at the Bristol Bay Historical Society Museum on Thursdays from 5 p.m. to 6 p.m. and on Saturdays from 4:30 p.m. to 5:30 p.m. Classes begin on Thursday, May 21st. 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AMC is conducting two fishing vessel drill conductor courses in Naknek on June 13th and 14th of 2026. Both classes will be from 8 a.m. to 7 p.m. at the Naknek Native Village Council. The cost for the class is free for commercial fishermen and $250 for all others. 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The City of Dillingham is hiring for the following roles: fleet mechanic, police officer, resident and lateral rotational, water/wastewater operator, landfill supervisor, heavy equipment operator, harbor assistant, library aid clerk youth internship, EMT2 and EMT1 internship, and an EMT1/driver internship. 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

This summer, we're reading through the Book of John, and I am very thankful for all the people who came in and read scripture for us so that we could listen through and read through the Book of John together. Towards the end of the book, John said this in chapter 20. Therefore, many other signs Jesus also performed in the presence of the disciples, which are not written in this book. These have been written so that you may believe that Jesus is the Christ, the Son of God, and that by believing you have life in his name. My hope and prayer is that as you listen, as we read through the book of John together this summer, that God will work in your heart, that you will come to experience Jesus, that you will experience his love, his grace, his forgiveness, and his salvation. If you want to know more about how to accept Jesus as your savior and believing in him and what that looks like, please feel free to reach out. You can give us a call at 907-246-7492. Or you can give us an email at info@kacan.org. If you're a cannery worker or a fisherman or even a local who is here and listening and want to know more about what a relationship with Jesus looks like, you're more than welcome to join us at church at Hilltop Christian Fellowship Sundays at 11 o'clock or stop by the net when it's open. We have a lot of people there who, along with handing you a sweet treat or coffee or hot chocolate, they'd love to talk with you as well.

0: 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It's a ministry of the James Dobson Family Institute, supported by listeners just like you. I'm Dr. James Dobson, and I'm thrilled that you've joined us.
1: Welcome to Family Talk, the broadcast division of the Dr. James Dobson Family Institute. I'm Roger Marsh. On June the 6th, 1944, Allied forces launched one of the most daring military operations in human history, storming the beaches of Normandy, France, in a battle that would ultimately break the grip of Nazi Germany on occupied Europe. The men who fought and died that day left a legacy that still echoes across generations. On today's edition of Family Talk, we are continuing airing a special conversation that Dr. James Dobson recorded several years ago to commemorate the 75th anniversary of that invasion. In the recording, he's joined once again by retired Lieutenant General Jerry Boykin, decorated war hero, original Delta Force member, and the son of a sailor who was wounded driving a Higgins boat ashore at Omaha Beach. In this second installment, they'll dig into what made that generation so remarkable and what their sacrifice still means for America today. So sit back and enjoy this powerful conversation featuring Dr. James Dobson and the panel talking about storming the beach, remembering the sacrifice of D-Day on today's edition of Family Talk.
0: Well, hello, everyone, and welcome to this Friday edition of Family Talk. I'm your host, Dr. James Dobson, and I thank you for being with us again today. Yesterday, we talked the whole program about the D-Day invasion in Normandy. We're going to do it again today because it was a crucial turning point that eventually ended World War II. Our program was dedicated to honoring the countless men who sacrificed their lives on that day for the cause of freedom. My guest then was my good friend, retired Lieutenant General Jerry Boykin. He's a highly decorated and seasoned war hero who now serves as the Executive Vice President of the Family Research Council. General Boykin is with us again today, and I'm delighted about that. Jerry, we were talking last time about the greatest generation. I think that's where we ended our conversation. Talk about that. What made them great? And have we seen the likes of that generation since?
2: We have not seen a generation like them since, and for the reasons that we've talked about. And you talked about the generation of the 60s, which were the baby boomers. It was the dependents of these men that came across that beach that day. And these men, they went to war. Some of them came home with deep physical as well as emotional scars, and they just went right back to the farms, the factories, the industries, and they restarted their lives, and they didn't ask for anything. That is that makes them, in my view, the greatest generation because they changed the course of world events. They yeah. conquered, you know, not only the Nazi Germany, but they defeated Imperial Japan. And you stop and think about it. The Japanese today, had we not won in World War II, would control the entire Pacific Rim. And the Germans would control the entire continent of Europe, probably all the way down to Central Asia. And I think that's a significant accomplishment for the greatest generation.
0: Yeah, somebody said we could all be speaking German today if we'd lost in the European war. General, let me share a thought with you that I don't think that I've tried to express before, may not be able to today. But I had to go through a continuing education course some years ago, and that was to maintain my psychologist license. And most of those courses were helpful and they were interesting. But on one occasion, the topic was particularly boring. And the speaker had a monotone voice, and I was bored out of my mind. And so I was looking for a way to entertain myself. And I picked up a pen and began calculating the years that a male baby might be born without later being required to fight when he came of age. And I started with my own life. I was born in 1936, so I was just a boy when World War II was waged, and I was also too young for Korea that occurred afterwards. But I was too old for Desert Shield mm-hmm. and Desert Storm or the campaigns mm-hmm. that you led. So I continued to calculate, and I considered every year from 1925 to 1995 to indicate which of those years produced babies that would later have to fight in a war. And would you believe there are only 8 years like that?
2: Wow.
0: I was born in one of them, but only 8 years where a baby yeah. was able to grow up and not be involved in combat. The inspirational thing is that in all of those situations when the men were called upon to serve, they did it, and most of them did it admirably, and you're proud of them, aren't you?
2: I am indeed, and you keep in mind, we've got an army today that has been at war for, what, 18 years?
0: Hmm.
2: And you stop and think about that. These people are 2 years away from retiring, and they've known nothing but war.
0: They volunteered for it. They weren't drafted.
2: Absolutely. There was no draft. We haven't had a draft since 1973. These are all volunteers that came into our military, and many of them, Dr. Dobson, came in post 9/11. They came in knowing that America was at war and wanting to be part of it. And that generation and the generation today, they came in knowing they were going to war, not hoping they wouldn't have to, but knowing they were going to.
0: Let's go back to your father. His name was Cecil, right? But he didn't like that name, as I understand.
2: No. Cecil did not like Cecil. His name was Cecil Gerald Boykin. So when he came in the Navy, it was a lot easier to do this in his day, but he changed it to Gerald Cecil, so they would call him Gerald.
0: So you were named after him.
2: I was indeed.
0: Can you remember some of the most profound lessons that you learned from him?
2: I sure can. A lot of people say, I learned my work ethic from my dad. Well, no, I really did. I mean, my dad worked hard. And when I was growing up, because he worked for the Marine Corps, he was gone a lot. But the other thing that I learned from him, even though he was gone a lot working for the Marine Corps, when he was home, he spent quality time with me. And I knew when he was home every weekend, I was going to be with my dad. And that got a little problematic when I started courting a little bit, doctor, because I knew it was a priority would have to go to my dad. So, but he spent a lot of time with me hunting and fishing and camping and doing those kinds of things because he understood the importance of having a man to mentor a boy. You may be aware when this was Eastern North Carolina, and after my brother and sister and I were out of the home and had our own families, he adopted a little boy. His name was Shakif, and I say he adopted. He never had any adoption papers or anything, but everybody knew that Shakif was Gerald Boykin's boy. He helped him to grow into being a good baseball player. That was my dad's big sport. That's what he loved. He was known as Mr. Baseball. And he got Shakif all the equipment. He told my brother and sister and I, now Shakif's your brother. Treat him like your brother, So we did. And my dad, when people would say something about the fact that this young boy was black, my dad would say with pretty directly, he would tell them to mind their own business, but he might have added an expletive or something in there to make sure they understood how serious he was about it. But that was him. He knew that a boy needed the mentoring of a man. And if Shakif didn't have a father in the home, he was going to fill that void.
0: You said that was North Carolina. That was not a time of racial tolerance, was it?
2: No, it was not. It absolutely was not. It's different today to some extent, but it was a racially charged environment there in this little town that we grew up in. And I think they've gone to great lengths to overcome all of that, and that racial past and all. But what he did, drew a lot of scorn from, many of the people he considered friends because you just didn't do that But to him, there was a far more important principle, and that was a boy needs to grow up under the mentorship and leadership of a man. He needs somebody to teach him.
0: Still true today.
2: Absolutely.
0: Your father sounds a whole lot like my dad. My dad was an evangelist, and as such, he was gone a lot. And he had a profound impact on my life. And who would have believed it, given how much he was gone? My mother actually raised me. But when he came home, he was mine. And we hunted and fished together and made things in the garage. And yeah, he found a way to connect with me, even though he had to be gone a lot of the time. And he also had a profound love for the Lord. Your father was not a Christian until later in life. At least that's what I've read.
2: Yeah, Doctor, he knew the Bible, and it just is the most bizarre thing. He knew the Bible, and he read the Bible all the time. I think that he thought maybe because he was a Mason that he had confessed Christ as his Savior. I'm not sure exactly what was going through his mind, but in the last probably 10 years of his life, he came to Christ, and Doctor, when he did, he was a fanatic. And he was such a fanatic that when he was in the hospital in the last year of his life, the chaplain wouldn't even come in his room anymore because he was trying to lead the chaplain to Christ, you know. He was just a very, very happy, joyful guy. Even though he knew he was in, you know, the last months of his life, he was very joyful. And my mom actually, and I was there too, but my mom said my dad was just laying in bed in a semi-conscious state. He was more like in a coma, but he was babbling, and he was saying, "Yes, Lord, yes, Lord, yes, Lord." And my mom said, "You know, that reminds me of Peter when God said, 'Loveth thou me?'" And he said, "Yes, Lord." And they kept asking him, and he finally said, "Yes, Lord." You know, like, what do I have to do to convince you? That's what my dad was talking to the Lord. Some listeners may say, "Oh, that's silly." No, it's not silly. And not when you have a relationship with God. You do talk to God. And he was talking to God in this semi-conscious state. And so I don't know what God was saying, but I know he was saying, "Yes, Lord, yes, Lord." So he came in a big way, and it was wonderful.
0: When did you find the Lord?
2: I found the Lord in 1971, January 1971, I had just come in the Army. I came in the day after Christmas of 1970, and I got to Fort Benning on the 3rd of January. And all through college, I'd run from the Lord, and I just simply did not want to submit myself because I wanted to live the life the way I wanted to live it, not be encumbered by a relationship with God. And I grew up in the church. My mother was the most godly woman you've ever seen. But I was in my quarters one day at Fort Benning, Georgia, as a brand new second lieutenant. And the Holy Spirit just, in that still, small voice, said to me, "I have a plan for your life, but it will never be fulfilled if you do not submit yourself to me and right by myself." I knew what I had to do. I knelt down and I just said, "Lord, I'm tired of running from you." I said, "Take my life and do with it as you please." And from that point on, I have not turned back. Now, I've, like everybody else, I've had my own struggles and so forth, but I've never turned back, never turned away from that, and certainly never regretted that decision to pray that prayer of repentance. And you know, people say, "Well, how can that be?" You know, well, I don't know, but I can't explain grace. It's not a human concept.
0: The Army is an unlikely place to find the Lord, is it not?
2: It is.
0: I was in the Army. I just remember the environment was hardly conducive to at least the beginning of a spiritual walk.
2: And it's very interesting that you say that, too, because one of the things that being in combat has actually done is it has actually reinforced the spiritual climate in the military, in my view. And you can find photographs of of men and women that were getting ready to cross the line of demarcation into Iraq and the first Gulf War, as well as right after 9/11. And you'll see them out there. They built a makeshift baptismal, and they're baptizing people before they go across that line and confronted Saddam Hussein's troops. And it's very heartwarming to see these people wanting to make sure they're right with God before they go across. One of the things that really hurt the spiritual climate in the military was what I consider to be an all-out assault by the previous administration on religious liberty. And you know, they really, in many ways, tried to just erase all vestiges of Christianity in the military. Yeah. But look, it survived. You can't put that light out.
0: No.
2: And it has survived. And now under, quite frankly, under Donald Trump, the support that he is giving to the whole concept of religious freedom, not only in the military, but throughout our society, has been phenomenal. And I think we're seeing, certainly in the military, we're seeing much greater freedom now to worship and live your faith and be able to talk about it and live it.
0: That's been exciting to me to see how the president has defended religious liberty. You know, there were people before he was elected that never would have believed that he has kept, would keep the kind of promises that he has. I don't want to turn this into a political statement, but I've watched the man up close and personal, and I'm impressed by the values that he has tried to enforce and implement.
2: I agree with you. And one of the things that did occur, Doctor, is before he got elected, Tony Perkins and I hosted an event out at near Dulles Airport, and we brought in veterans, and we brought in, I think, 139 veterans. Half of them were generals and admirals, and the other half were all ranks. And we just flat asked him, would, you know, if you become president, would you support the religious freedom in the military for our soldiers, sailors, airmen, and Marines and Coast Guardsmen? And he said, absolutely. I mean, it was not equivocal. He said, absolutely. I'll support it in the military, but I'll also support it throughout this nation. And then, Doctor, the funniest thing happened. He said, in fact, I just read a story about a football coach out in Bremerton, Washington, who was praying after the football game, and they fired him because he was praying on the sideline after the game. And we said, Mr. Trump, that is exactly what happened. And he is sitting right in front of
0: my
2: in the front row.
0: Is that
2: and
0: right?
2: I said, he was a retired Marine, Coach Kennedy. So he stood up, and it was sort of like the president at that time, the candidate Trump, did not know whether we were serious or not. But Coach Kennedy stood up. But here, I mean, here's an example of a guy that, in a difficult environment, really stood for what he believed in.
0: Well, let me tell you about my first encounter with him. There was an event in June before the election that occurred in New York City, and it was at the Marriott Hotel in downtown New York City. And there were 1,000 religious leaders there, mostly pastors, and they came in very skeptical of him because of his past and being a gambling kingpin and all the other things, three families and so on. There was skepticism, but also a desire to know who he really was. As it turned out, with these 1,000 people there, I was asked to ask the first question for a Q&A with him. And I said, Mr. Trump, we have fought a battle for religious liberty for many years, and we've lost most of those. And the things that we hold most valuable to us have been under attack. Are we going to have to fight that again with you if you're elected president? And he stood up, and he made promises that day that I will never forget. He talked about assault on people of faith who were associated with nonprofit organizations, and they weren't allowed to speak about the things that matter most, especially if it had any kind of political leanings. And he said, if I am elected president, I will change that. And at the end of that day, there was a shift. You could feel it throughout the room. There was a sense of saying, this man is not perfect. this man is not even coming from our, perhaps, our theological perspectives. But I can believe, I think I can believe that he will do what he says he's going to do. By the end of that day, I think it shifted. And as you remember, 82% of evangelicals voted for him in the election. I believe it goes back to that day and the things that were said.
2: I remember that day. I was there in that audience, and when you stood up and asked the first question, I was very proud of you, by the way.
0: And, I didn't know you were there.
2: I was there, yes, sir. And in the big picture of things, those young men that crossed that beach, these freedoms are what they were fighting for in many ways. Not only that America might have, you know, these freedoms, but they were fighting to liberate the continent of Europe so that they would have at least the opportunity to have these freedoms. And I think that Mr. Trump, he has an appreciation of history and he loves America. And I think that that is why that he has been forward-leaning in terms of helping us to break through this ceiling of religious liberty that seemed to have been imposed previously.
0: Well, let me ask you a final question. How has the legacy of your dad been passed down through you to your kids? Have you tried to implement some of the things your dad taught you?
2: Oh, yes. I mean, I am who I am largely because of my dad. But let me tell you, Doctor, it's amazing that when my three sons and I and my brother and I, we do a lot of family stuff, you know, hunting trips, fishing trips to Alaska, and we always sit around a campfire at night. Inevitably, one of the topics of discussion that night will be reliving things that we observed in his life, you know, and things that he said. And we laugh a lot. We cry a little bit. We honor his memory. And I think that honoring the memory of those that went ahead of us, particularly our forebears, is an important piece of maintaining a strong, healthy climate in the society. And so we do that with my dad. And we, every single time, if you sit by the fire five nights in a row, you're going to tell stories about Pop.
0: Mm-hmm. How many of your children are in the military or have been?
2: Two of my my boys were in the military. The third one tried to go into the military but had taken Adderall when he was like 12 years old, and they wouldn't take him at that time. So two of them served in the military, one as an officer and one as a non-commissioned officer.
0: Mm-hmm. And you're proud of them?
2: I'm very proud
0: of them.
2: All of them? Absolutely. I'm proud of all of them, and I'm particularly proud of those that that have served.
0: Well, we've been talking to Lieutenant General Jerry Boykin, a great friend of mine, a great patriot, about a number of things, but particularly memories of his father, who was involved in the D-Day landings, was piloting or driving a Higgins boat, was seriously injured, lost an eye, woke up in Virginia after being unconscious for a period of time. He paid a price along with thousands of others. As I said earlier, I think yesterday, 9,000 men were wounded or killed during those D-Day landings, and we owe them a debt of gratitude that we will never be able to pay. Lieutenant General Boykin, thank you for being with us. I have great love and respect for you, and I appreciate your giving us the time today.
2: Doctor, thank you for letting me share this day with you. It's a great privilege, and I love you, and you just got to stay in the battle because we need you.
0: It beats sitting on a front porch someplace.
2: That's right.
0: Give my regards to your team at Family Research Council.
2: I will do that.
0: All right.
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Hi, I'm Dave Perkins. I'm deeply humbled by Jesus' love for us. 1 Peter 3:8 reminds me that Jesus, the perfectly righteous Savior, He suffered once for everyone's sins, to bring rascals like me back into God's presence. With that one act, Jesus constructed a spiritual bridge, like a road over a deep valley with a raging river below. He paved the way for me and you to be with Him for eternity. Isn't that amazing? Just like the song, "Amazing Grace that saved a wretch like me. I once was lost, now I'm found. I was blind, but now I see."

Hi, everyone. My name is Maggie. You know, I tend to want things figured out quickly, but God is teaching me patience. There are moments when I feel behind or unsure, but Psalm 27 says to wait for the Lord and to take heart. If you're learning to trust in God's timing like I am, you're not alone. Here's our next song on KACN.

0: This is KKNACNAC, KKD Dillingham, KIGI Iggy Ogig, K275AW Manicotic, K280FE Egigig, the voice of Bristol Bay, now streaming online at KKN.org.
1: This is the Alaska Department of Fish and Game in Dillingham with an announcement regarding commercial fishing in the Nishigak District. This is West Side Salmon Announcement Number 2, issued Friday, June 5 at 9 a.m. Commercial fishing with set gillnets in the Igushik section of the Nishigak District is extended from 4 p.m. Friday, June 5, until 4 p.m. Wednesday, June 10. The regulations adopted by the Board of Fisheries at the January meeting have not yet completed the required legal review and public notice process. Requirements for the mandatory retention of king salmon caught in the Nishigak District and the further requirement that those fish be sold or donated and not be retained for personal use will not be in effect to start the season. All king salmon retained for personal use must be recorded on a fish ticket. Commercial fishermen are reminded that district registration cards must be filled out and filed with the department before they begin drift gillnet fishing anywhere in Bristol Bay or set gillnet fishing in the Nishigak District. District registration cards may be obtained at the Anchorage, King Salmon, or Dillingham offices or downloaded from the Internet. Cards may be returned by mail, email, or in person. Commercial fishing in the Togiak District reopens Monday, June 8, and follows the regular weekly schedules in regulation. Informational updates and announcements are available by calling a recorded message line at 842-5226. This has been the Alaska Department of Fish and Game in Dillingham.
2: With SRN News, I'm Keith Peters in Washington. President Trump gave a speech and met with farmers in Wisconsin in a preview of what his midterm campaigning might look like.
3: We love the farmers. We love everything about your state.
4: The president described the Republican Party as the only option for farmers.
3: As president, I fought for the American farmer like no one has ever fought before. Nobody's like I'm up here today. I don't need this. I got elected. I'm here. Because I like the farmer.
4: Trump has scheduled a weekend at his estate in Bedminster, New Jersey, and will then attend Game 3 of the NBA Finals in New York Monday night. I'm Jennifer King.
2: The Treasury Department is warning banks about the risks of serving people living in the country illegally.
5: It's part of the Trump administration's efforts to tighten immigration controls. The Financial Crimes Enforcement Network, or FinCEN, issued guidance following an executive order by President Trump in May. That order requires banks to scrutinize customers' citizenship more closely, but it is less aggressive than initially expected, since it doesn't mandate collecting citizenship information. Treasury Secretary Scott Bessent emphasized preventing illegal aliens from exploiting financial institutions. Banks are pushed to watch for red flags like identity theft and payroll fraud. Haya Punjwani, Washington.
2: Texas Governor Greg Abbott is concerned that a new factory isn't expected to start work for more than a year on mitigating the New World screwworm fly infestation in his state. The factory breeds sterile flies as part of plans to stop the flies' flesh-eating larvae from threatening the $113 billion U.S. cattle industry. Abbott has pledged that Texas will help the Department of Agriculture accelerate construction of the $750 million breeding facility. On Wall Street, the Dow down by 695 points, the S&P lower by 200. This is SRN News. Another pro-abortion bill advances in Illinois.
6: Lawmakers have approved a measure that would allow underage girls to get birth control without the approval of their parents. Democratic Governor J.B. Pritzker says he will sign it. Pritzker is a vigorous promoter of abortion, and with the help of a friendly legislature, he has worked hard to make Illinois one of the most pro-abortion states in the union, as well as a destination for women from pro-life states who want to end their pregnancies. Michael Harrington reporting.
2: Same-sex marriage has been the law of the land since the 2015 Supreme Court ruling, but that isn't necessarily the last word on the issue. Lawmakers in at least 11 states introduced legislation for their current or most recent sessions calling for a ban on gay marriage. Most didn't pick up momentum. But the Tennessee House passed a measure to allow private citizens and organizations not to recognize the unions. This is SRN News. World Cup fans who thought they scored free tickets will now have to pay full price. We hear more on this story from correspondent Marcela Sanchez reporting.
7: FIFA has canceled World Cup tickets issued to about 60 fans who mistakenly got them for free because of a website error during the checkout process. Soccer's ruling body issued a statement saying it regrets the error and any inconvenience caused, adding that those tickets remain reserved for the fans who were affected to buy at the agreed price. The tickets were sold through the official World Cup site on May 21st. It's the latest glitch in an often controversial World Cup ticketing program. The attorneys general of New York and New Jersey are investigating FIFA for possible violations of consumer protection laws. I'm Marcela Sanchez.
2: More details at srnnews.com. From Washington, I'm Keith Peters reporting.
0: Good morning, Bristol Bay. My name is Maggie Johnson. It's time to take a look at the weather forecast from the King Salmon, Dillingham, and Anchorage airports. From King Salmon, tonight there will be a few clouds overnight, then a slight chance of a rain shower. The low will be around 40. Winds will be southwest at 5 to 10 miles an hour. From the Dillingham airport, tonight will be clear to partly cloudy. The low will be 46. Winds will be west to northwest at 5 to 10 miles an hour. From the Ted Stevens International Airport in Anchorage, tonight there will be a few clouds from time to time. The low will be around 50. Winds will be south at 10 to 15 miles an hour. For today's tides, at Clark's Point, Nishkik Bay, at 7:24 p.m., it's a high tide at 13.2 feet. In the marine forecast in the Bristol Bay waters for Area 761, Bristol Bay from Port Hyde into Cape Chichikov out to 15 nautical miles. Tonight there will be a southwest wind at 15 knots, diminishing to 10 knots after midnight. Seas will be at 3 feet. Tomorrow there will be a southwest wind at 10 knots. Seas will be at 2 feet. For Area 762, Bristol Bay from Cape Chichikov to Cape Pierce out to 15 nautical miles. Tonight there will be a southwest wind at 10 knots. Seas will be at 1 foot. Tomorrow there will be a southwest wind at 10 knots. Seas will be at 1 foot. 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I'm Maggie Johnson, and that's your weather report from the KAKN, KKD, and KIGI radio studios in Naknek. 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
8: So you see, son, good manners are very, very important. Someday, many years from now, when you're a grown-up, you'll be a man. And when you are, you should be a gentleman. Do you want me to go through it one more time?
9: Yes.
8: Yes, please.
9: Yes, please.
8: Exactly. Always say please, thank you, you're welcome, and excuse me. Sit up straight, hold doors open for ladies. If a door's shut, then knock first. Don't burp, don't swear, don't speak with your mouth full, don't reach across people's plates, keep your elbows off the table.
9: What table?
8: And don't interrupt. While we're at it, don't stare, don't use foul language, don't call people names, but do remember people's names. Always share your toys, play nice, and cover your mouth when you cough.

0: My next-door neighbor in our dorm in college always wanted to preach like the evangelist Billy Graham. I mean, he really wanted to preach like Billy Graham. He would record Billy Graham on his radio program, and then he would listen to the recordings over and over again. He would copy everything, including even the inflections of Billy's voice, and then he would watch Billy Graham. He studied his gestures. He'd try to get them down and gesture just when Billy Graham would. He'd hold his Bible like Billy Graham. Now, you're going to think he was really a fanatic, but this really is true. He told me he even counted the words per minute that Billy Graham averaged and tried to get the same pace. Wow, that's a crazy way to approach ministry, huh? Well, it's more common than you might think. I'm Ron Hutchcraft, and I want to have a word with you today about you be you. Now, our word today from the Word of God, one of the most challenging, exciting statements in all of the New Testament, is Ephesians 2:10. This is about you now. For we are God's workmanship, created in Christ Jesus to do good works which God prepared in advance for us to do. Wow. I mean, God has created you as a unique, one-of-a-kind servant, uniquely prepared, uniquely wired by Him for a very unique set of plans, which He prepared in advance for you to carry out. Isn't that exciting? The problem comes when we start to compare ourselves with other people. Yeah, you really can't compare yourself because you're a category all by yourself. You might never count the words per minute in somebody's sermon to copy them, but maybe you're looking at someone else God is using, and you're saying, you know, I can't talk like that. I don't know what they know. I'm sort of shy. I'm not that outgoing. You know, I don't have the training they have. I could never serve God like that. I'm not like that person. You're right. You're not like them. Hooray. You weren't meant to be. You were created for works only you can do. I think we should look for models. That's good. And learn from their values and their thinking and their ways of working. But not to become clones. The Mona Lisa is an original. It's priceless. But you could buy a postcard of the Mona Lisa for like 50 cents at the museum because copies are cheap. Originals, oh, they're priceless. Don't devalue yourself by copying someone else, trying to be someone else. There's so much in social media that makes us want to do that. But don't do it. This is an awful, unnatural bondage. If you're still trying to be like somebody else. You see, everything you need to do what God put you here to do, you have. And all those things you don't have, guess what? You don't need. You've got the right hair. You've got the right height. You've got the right body. You've got the right voice. You've got the right intelligence. You've got the right talents. You've got the right limitations. Even your background. See, God is using your background to make you into that unique servant of His. He's weaving a tapestry and putting into that tapestry the people and the experiences that will make you the man or woman you were designed by Him to be. So be yourself. Relax. Be the person that God made for a unique role that you are destined to fulfill. You compare with somebody else, you'll never get off the ground. You'll try to copy someone else, and you'll never be the person you were created to be. I think you can say as you look at your life and the plans that God has for it, God, you know what you're doing, and He sure does. Thank Him for making the only you there is. And don't try to be a Christian clone. You're an original. So, you be you.
1: Thanks, Ron. Hi, I'm Doug Hutchcraft. 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
2: Hi, this is Chris. Welcome to Adventures in Odyssey.
3: Howdy, Tom Riley here. We're just getting ready for a time of wonder, adventure, and excitement. Would you like to join us? Then get ready, because you never know what can happen when you have an adventure in Odyssey.
2: Surprise! boys.
4: The third participle is declined according to third declension.
2: What?
5: I hadn't thought of that.
2: It's that bad?
4: Yeah, and when the baby arrives, it'll even be worse.
6: Oh, Jimmy. That's a lovely dress you have on.
2: What a surprise.
7: Yeah, what a twist.

0: and we ask that you bless this food. Amen.
1: Amen.
2: You better pass me your plates. The casserole dish is hot. Donna?
3: Thanks, Mom.
4: Oh, I'm starving. What are we having?
2: A casserole. There you are, Donna. Casserole.
3: Thanks.
4: But what kind of casserole?
2: Just give me your plate.
4: Wait a minute. Let me guess. It has to do with hamburger, doesn't it?
2: Your plate, Jimmy.
4: Oh, Mom. We've had hamburger 5 nights in a row.
2: Well, I thought you liked hamburger.
4: I used to, but after this I might become a vegetarian.
2: Good. Then you can help me grow the vegetables in the garden.
4: That's not what I mean.
2: Jimmy, if you don't want to eat it, you're welcome to leave the table.
4: No, it's all right. I'm sorry. It's just that it's like we're poorer now than we were when Dad didn't have a job.
2: Well, in a way we are poorer, but we're richer too. I mean, your dad studies at the seminary and his work at the church are teaching us a lot about faith in God.
4: Yeah? Well, maybe you ought to wake up Dad and remind him.
2: What? George. George!
0: The third participle is declined according to third declension.
2: What?
4: Dad! You took the words right out of my mouth, Dad.
0: What happened? What?
2: George, if you're that tired, why don't you go to bed?
0: I'm not tired. I'm okay, really. I just have to study for a test in New Testament Greek tomorrow. What were we saying?
4: Oh, we were just saying how great this chicken tastes.
0: Oh, yes. Yeah, great chicken, Mary.
2: Stop it, Jimmy. George, you've been working so hard. Can't you take the evening off and relax?
0: You know I can't, Mary. I'll be all right if I can just study for a while.
5: That's right, young man. And no TV until you finish it all.
0: You're a funny boy, Jimmy. That was a good meal, honey. Thanks.
2: You're welcome.
0: But you might want to talk to the butcher. For chicken, it tasted a lot like hamburger. No, I'll get it. Hello? Oh, hi, Tom.
3: Isn't there something we can do? He works so hard. He's always so tired.
4: Yeah. I mean, when Dad said he was going into the ministry, I didn't realize it was going to do this to him.
2: I know.
0: Of course I'll do
2: it. But we just have to be patient and pray for him. I don't think there's anything else we can do.
0: You're welcome. Bye.
2: Tom Riley?
0: Uh-huh. Pastor's sick and needs me to take over the home Bible study he teaches at Emma's house.
2: Oh, George.
0: It'll only be an hour or so. Oh, starts in 10 minutes.
2: What about all the studying you have to do?
0: Well, it'll have to wait until I get home. It won't be long, honest. I'll just study before I go to bed.
2: But you don't go to bed anymore, George.
0: I will tonight. I'll even tuck you in. See you guys later.
3: Bye, Dad.
4: See you, Dad.
2: Good night, George. Oh, maybe we should do something.
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4: Hi, Mr. Allen.
12: Hello, Jimmy. That's a lovely dress you have on, Donna.
3: Well, thank you.
12: What can I get for you? We're having a special on Rocky Road.
3: No, thanks. I think we're already on one of those.
12: I beg your pardon?
3: I'll just have a scoop of chocolate ripple.
12: And for you, Jimmy?
4: You don't have any hamburger-flavored ice cream, do you?
12: Not today.
4: Good. I'll have some vanilla, please.
12: Vanilla it is. Maybe I missed the joke, but I didn't understand your comment about Rocky Road, Donna. Or for that matter, what you said about hamburger ice cream, Jimmy.
3: We're just talking about things at home.
12: Oh.
4: You see, since Dad decided to go into the ministry, all he ever does is study and help out at the church. He's exhausted.
12: Oh, yes. I'm sure the pressure on him must be enormous. No doubt it's hitting him from all sides.
4: Yeah, right.
3: Well, excuse me, Mr. Allen, but what do you mean pressure from all sides?
12: Here are your ice cream cones.
3: Thank you.
4: Thanks.
12: It's not that I have a lot of experience in this area, but I was thinking about your dad at church on Sunday. Not only does he have the normal pressures, church work, his family, you know, things like that, but since he made his decision so much later in life, I'm sure he feels he's competing with the other younger students at the seminary who know more than him. He probably has to work 10 times as hard to keep up.
4: I hadn't thought of that. How depressing.
3: I just wish there was something we could do for him.
12: I suppose praying for him is the best thing you can do. and being patient.
3: We do all that. But I wish we could do something to help him slow down or take a break or something. Well, he's running himself into the ground.
4: Yeah, but you know, Dad, he won't even admit that he's tired, let alone take time off for a break.
12: Unless you force him to take some time off.
4: What do you mean?
12: Oh, it just seems that if he won't take a break willingly, maybe you can make him.
3: You mean like kidnap him?
12: Something like that. I remember when my family did that to me a number of years ago when I was working too hard. They kidnapped me and took me out for a picnic. It was one of the best days we ever had.
3: Hmm. Maybe that's the answer.
4: Yeah. We should kidnap Dad.
2: You want to kidnap your father?
4: Sure. Why not? He'll never relax on his own.
3: We thought we would steal him away for an afternoon picnic this Saturday, just for a few hours.
2: But how? He'll never go along with just getting in the car and going off with us unless he knows where he's going.
4: Well, that's why we need a plan.
3: Something that'll get him out of the house.
4: Oh, we could tell him that they're having a sale on Greek textbooks at Holston's Books.
2: No, he won't spend money.
4: Oh.
2: Especially since we don't have any to spend.
3: Well, then would he go somewhere to save money? Well, could we get him to come with us if it meant getting something for free?
4: Yeah.
2: Well, that's possible. But what would he get for free that he wouldn't just send us to get for him?
4: Hey, I could tell him that Rathbone's Palace is giving away more vacations to Hawaii.
2: Oh, no, not that again.
3: Look, Mom, we'll figure something out. You just get Dad primed for it, okay? And on Saturday, we'll make it a big family day out.
2: George, I'm sorry to bother you while you're studying, but I... Oh, you're not studying.
0: No, I decided to take some time out for a cheerier activity, paying the bills.
2: Oh.
0: Mary, I don't know how we're going to make it, not at the rate we're going.
2: It's that bad?
0: Yeah, and when the baby arrives, it'll even be worse.
2: Well, then what can we do? I've been pinching every penny we have.
0: Well, we may have to figure out a way to refinance the house or sell it if we have to.
2: What?
0: Well, we have a lot of equity in it. We could use that money to keep us afloat. Renting is bound to be cheaper. But until then, we have to come up with other ways to save money.
2: Well, I don't know what else to do.
0: Well, we have to think of the less obvious things.
2: I have been, George. Even down to our haircuts.
0: Well, good. I didn't think about that.
2: You know, a friend of mine will give us all haircuts for free.
0: Great.
2: In fact, I made appointments for the whole family to get haircuts this afternoon. She was very nice to squeeze us in.
0: This afternoon, honey, I have to study, and the pastor is still feeling bad. I may have to take over some of his duties in the church.
2: Well, then you'll want a haircut to be presentable. I overheard Mrs. Erskine say how offended she was that your hair was getting so unruly.
0: She did?
2: Mm-hmm.
0: Well, I certainly wouldn't want to offend Mrs. Erskine.
2: Mm-mm.
0: When's our appointment?
2: Right now.
0: Well, then, let's go. Maybe I can take some books with me.
2: Oh, leave them, George, just for a little while, okay? Give all of us a break.
0: Well, all right, just so it won't take too long.
2: Only as long as it takes.
3: Hurry, Jimmy. Mom should have Dad out here by now.
4: I'm doing the best I can. This cooler's heavy.
2: Jimmy, Donna, time to get your haircuts.
3: Quick, close the trunk.
4: All right.
2: Oh, here you are.
0: What are you guys doing?
3: Doing?
4: Doing where? We weren't doing anything.
3: We were just,
4: waiting for you.
3: So we can get our haircuts.
4: Or hairs cut, if you want to be precise.
0: Oh. Okay, well, let's go.
2: I'll drive, George.
0: No, that's okay, I'll drive.
2: No, I better drive.
3: I'll let Mom drive, Dad.
4: Mom should definitely drive.
0: But you're so pregnant, you can barely reach the steering wheel.
2: What a lovely compliment. Thank you, darling.
0: No, I didn't mean
2: that's
0: that.
2: That's all right. I still want to drive. You can study on the way if I drive.
0: But you made me leave my books inside. You want me to go get them?
2: No, that's all right, but thanks for asking. Get in, everyone.
4: Oh, okay. I love getting my haircut.
0: Is it just me, or are you guys acting strange?
3: Strange?
2: Us?
4: Strange?
2: What do you mean strange?
4: Nobody's acting strange. Dad, obviously, it's just you.
0: Okay. Just wondering.
2: Actually, this is a... Surprise!
0: Surprise?
2: Uh-huh.
0: But it's not my birthday.
3: No, but it may as well be.
4: Yeah, we're kidnapping you for a while.
0: Kidnapping me?
2: An afternoon at Trickle Lake. We have everything we need in the trunk.
0: But...
3: We figure you need to rest for a while, and since you won't do it yourself, we're going to make you.
0: Look, this is very thoughtful, but I have 2 essays due on Monday. This afternoon is the only chance I have to write them.
3: Tough.
4: Yeah. You're just gonna have to enjoy yourself whether you like it or not.
0: but I can't.
2: You can, George. The world won't stop without you.
3: Great sandwiches, Mom.
4: Yeah, this was a good idea, wasn't it?
2: Oh, it is a perfect afternoon for a picnic, right, George?
0: Huh?
2: I said it's a good day for a picnic.
0: Yeah, perfect. What time is it?
2: It doesn't matter.
4: Hey, Dad, let's throw the football around, okay?
0: No, I'm not in the mood. You go ahead.
4: You want me to throw the football around by myself?
3: I knew it. We should have brought Normal with us. He'd play catch with you.
0: No, it's better we left him at home where he can chew on the trash can for a while.
3: He doesn't chew on the trash can anymore.
0: Oh, that's right. Now he limits himself to my shoes or the legs on the dining room table. Just tell me one thing. Why did we ever get that dog?
3: Dad!
0: Do you have any idea how much money we'd save on dog food?
2: George.
0: I'm just wondering.
3: You don't want to keep Normal?
0: I didn't say that. But you know how tight money is for us, and I keep trying to think of ways to save, that's all. Does anybody know what time it is?
4: Does anybody really care?
0: Look, I really appreciate the thought behind this picnic, but, well, we've eaten, and now I think we should go home.
2: We've only been here for 15 minutes.
0: I have so much studying to do, Mary. You don't understand.
2: And you don't understand that we think you need a break. Can't you relax for just a little while?
3: Yeah, Dad. Let's take a walk around the lake. Well, that's relaxing.
0: I'd feel a lot more relaxed if I could go home and do what I need to do. Besides, do you know what this picnic cost us? What did that bag of ice cost?
4: Dad, what's with you and the running total on our food costs?
2: He was paying bills before we left.
4: Oh, great. That's a real mood setter. Maybe I will go play catch with myself.
0: Why are you guys making me feel like the bad guy here? We're short on money, and I'm short on time, and I just wish you'd kidnap me on another day, that's all.
2: What other day, George? There are no other days. At least not in the foreseeable future.
0: But what am I supposed to do about it? I don't know how else to juggle everything I have to do, and if I don't come up with something soon, we'll lose the house, so what do you want me to do?
3: Lose the house?
4: Hang on, what did you say?
2: George.
0: I only meant that we may not be able to afford to stay in our house.
4: Oh, man. I knew it. I knew it would come to this. We're going to have to take a vow of poverty.
0: We will not.
3: You want to get rid of Normal and sell the house? What's next?
0: I didn't say I want to do any of those things. I just have to consider our options.
4: Is there anything else you're considering? I mean, since we're on the subject.
0: No. And don't get snippy.
4: I'm sorry. It's just that... I mean, I don't remember you saying that it was going to be like this when you decided to go in the ministry. Maybe if I'd have known... I would have changed my vote.
0: Well, there's no vote to change.
3: That's right. We just have to go along with whatever you decide.
0: Hey, I don't like your attitude, Donna.
3: Sorry.
0: So is this it? Is this how everyone is really feeling? You wish I'd never been called to the ministry? Mary, is this how you feel too?
2: George, I think we're all tired. Maybe it's more involved than we thought it would be.
0: Terrific. Great timing. Thanks for letting me know.
2: Just put the cooler over by the sink, Jimmy.
4: Sure, Mom.
3: Hello? Oh, hi, Mr. Riley. Oh, yeah, he's right here. It's for you, Dad, Tom Riley.
0: Thanks. Hello? Oh, sorry about that, Tom. The family decided to kidnap me for a picnic. The hospital? Oh, no. The pastor had a heart attack. Oh, how is he? Bypass surgery. Oh. Sure. I'll get to the hospital as soon as I can. Hang in there, Tom. And we'll be praying. Hard. Bye. I'm sorry. I have to go.
2: Let us know if there's anything we can do.
0: I will.
4: A perfect end to a perfect afternoon.
2: All right, come on.
3: Where are we going?
2: Into the family room. Your dad said we'd pray, and we will. About a lot of things.
1: Want to contact us about the episodes you're hearing? 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We always love hearing from you.
0: Hi, Jack.
12: Hi, George. Any word on the pastor?
0: You heard, huh?
12: Uh-huh. Word seems to get around fast in this town.
0: Well, I just came from the hospital. Pastor's out of surgery and in intensive care. I think he'll be all right.
12: Oh, thank God. You look tired, George.
0: Yeah, I am a little, I guess. It's been a long day. Look, Tom Riley suggested I stop by and ask you to teach my Sunday school class tomorrow so I can have more time to prepare a sermon. Would you mind?
12: Oh, it's nice of Tom to think of me. Of course I will. Though I'm sure you're a tough act to follow.
0: Well, not tough enough. Seems like there's never enough time to prepare the way I should. Could I have some ice water, please?
12: Of course. I'm sorry I didn't ask.
0: Sorry.
12: Would you like anything else? Something to eat?
0: No, thanks. No, thanks. I'm still full from our picnic this afternoon.
12: You went on a picnic?
0: Mm-hmm.
12: Oh, that's encouraging. Considering how busy you are, a picnic must have been just the right break for you. Mm. Here's your water.
0: Thanks. Right break. Just the opposite. It's one of the worst afternoons we've ever had. I didn't realize until today just how much wear and tear my going into the ministry is having on my family. I mean, I knew it was affecting me, but I never guessed it would hurt them so much.
12: Hurt them?
0: Yeah, I'm always studying, or never guessed it would hurt them so much.
12: Hurt them?
0: Yeah.

0: check. I'm just not sure it's worth it anymore. Maybe I made a mistake. Maybe God made a mistake. I can't believe I'm supposed to go into the ministry and wreck my family in the process.
1: Oh, I wish I knew what to say, George. Everything I've read about people who were called to the ministry says that they experienced the same thing you're experiencing. I don't think there were any exceptions. They had to commit and sacrifice and endure great hardship to follow the call.
0: But their families,
1: too. Even their families. Now, I can't say whether you've been called by God or not. That's between the two of you. All I know is that if you have been called, this is a part of the testing that prepares you for your ministry ahead.
0: Quite a test.
1: And I also know that whenever we're tested, God is also there to give us strength. He never calls us to something that he won't empower us to do.
0: Jack, it all sounds so wonderful, but right now I feel like I'm too exhausted to appreciate it.
1: I understand. There's still hope, though.
0: There is?
1: Sure. All this will change once you get on the other side of the seminary.
0: If I get on the other side of seminary.
1: You really think you might quit?
0: I don't know, Jack. I just don't know.

0: George, is that you?
1: Hi, Mary. Oh, you're all here. Hi, kids.
2: Hey, Dad.
0: We stopped at the hospital to see you, but Tom said you left to run some errands.
1: Yeah, I had to make some arrangements for church tomorrow, and, well, I've been walking for a while and doing some thinking. Why don't you all sit down?
3: Uh-oh. I remember what happened last time he said that.
0: George, maybe
1: we
0: should...
1: Oh, wait, Mary. Let me say this and get it over with.
0: Okay.
1: I've been doing a lot of thinking, and, well, there's no other way to put it. I'm going to give up this whole scheme about being a minister.
2: What?
0: George!
1: Now, wait. Let me finish. I can't do this to you anymore. You're my family. I love you too much to keep tearing us apart with my studying and working and everything. The picnic today reminded me how much I miss doing things with you. I'm just tired of being tired all the time. I'm worn out with Greek and hermeneutics and expositional teaching, and I hate it that I have to nitpick over whether or not we can afford dog food or whether or not we have to sell the house. I hate it that I'll have to sell the house. Maybe my calling to the ministry was a mistake of some sort. I got my wires crossed with God. I don't know, but I just think I should give it up. You deserve better than this. And that's all I wanted to say.
0: Wow. What a surprise.
2: Yeah, what a twist. I guess we were wrong.
3: Boy, I never figured my dad would turn into a wimp right in front of my very eyes.
1: What? What are you talking about?
0: George, after you left this afternoon, we did a lot of thinking and praying of our own. And strangely enough, we came to the exact opposite conclusion.
1: What do you mean?
0: We realized that we need to rally around you more. Pray for you while you study, help you with your responsibilities at the church, and give you a break when you can really relax, not just when we think it's a good idea.
1: Well, that sounds good, Mary, but I...
0: It's our turn. I was with you when you went through the process to discern your call. We spent late nights talking about God's will, remember? And I don't think anybody made a mistake. God's call is real. And as your family, we're bound to keep you true to it. Even if it means selling the house.
2: And finding a better home for Normal.
1: I don't know what to say.
0: Just say that you haven't given up.
3: We won't if you won't.
1: Okay. It's a deal. But it's not that easy, though. I mean, things won't change. I have classes and responsibilities.
0: Mm-hmm,
1: and...
0: more than you know.
1: What do you mean?
0: We had a long talk with Tom Riley at the hospital. As the head deacon at the church, he's going to ask you to fill in for the pastor while he recuperates.
1: What?
0: And as a member of the board of directors at the seminary, he's going to work out a reasonable study plan so you won't kill yourself trying to get a degree while you serve the church.
1: You're kidding.
0: Nope. Oh, and there was one other thing. What was it? I forget.
3: Something about a raise in pay.
0: Was it?
2: Oh, yeah. I remember now. Well, the church wants to put you on a full-time salary.
0: Which probably means we won't have to sell the house, if my figures are right.
1: I'm speechless. Tom Riley really said all that? Really?
0: What a pregnant...

0: woman lie to you? He said I'll talk to you about it at church tomorrow.
1: But I don't know what to say. I mean, are you really serious about this? You realize you just committed to God's calling for you, not just for me.
2: Yeah, I think so.
1: Jimmy?
3: All for one and one for all, or something like that. Well, I'm in.
0: Me too.
1: And the baby?
0: On behalf of the baby, yes.
1: Well, thank you.
3: I say we should all rise to congratulate Odyssey Community Church's new kind of sort of in-between pastor, for the time being.
0: Congratulations.
3: And thank you. Our induction ceremony should end with some Sundays of its own. What do you think?
0: Oh, great idea.
1: I agree. Let's go.
2: What about the phone?
1: If we hurry, it will probably stop ringing. Let's go. Hurry. Come on.
0: I'm ready. Come on.
3: You know, I hope they don't have hamburger flavor this one.
1: Hello? Yes, this is George Barkley. No, that's all right. It's no bother. Tonight's fine. Of course, I'll come right over. No, wait. I'm sorry. Actually, can it wait until tomorrow? I was just going out with my family, and tomorrow afternoon would be a lot better. Great. Great. Tomorrow, then. Right. Thanks. Bye-bye. All right, Lord. It's only in your strength. Only by your strength. Mary? Jimmy, Donna, wait up!

I think the Barclays have come a long way in understanding what it means to sacrifice to God for His service. But you can be sure there's a lot more for them to learn in the days ahead. We'll all have to wait and see. Have you ever wanted to serve God but found it was harder than you thought? Why don't you write and tell me what happened? Just send your letter to Odyssey, Colorado Springs, Colorado 80995. 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And don't forget to ask how you can get a copy of today's episode. It's called George Under Pressure. That address again is Odyssey, Colorado Springs, Colorado 80995. 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George Under Pressure was written and directed by Paul McCusker. Our production engineer was Dave Arnold, and our executive producer is Chuck Bolte. And I'm Chris, hoping you'll join us again next time for more Adventures in Odyssey.

0: This is KKNACNIC, KKD Dillingham, KIGI Igiagig, K275AW Manicotic, K280FE Egigic, the voice of Bristol Bay, now streaming online at KKN.org. Good morning, Bristol Bay. My name is Maggie Johnson. It's time to take a look at the weather forecast from the King Salmon, Dillingham, and Anchorage airports. From King Salmon, tonight there will be a few clouds overnight, then a slight chance of a rain shower. The low will be around 40, winds will be southwest at 5 to 10 miles an hour. From the Dillingham airport, tonight will be clear to partly cloudy, the low will be 46, winds will be west to northwest at 5 to 10 miles an hour. From the Ted Stevens International Airport in Anchorage, tonight there will be a few clouds from time to time, the low will be around 50, winds will be south at 10 to 15 miles an hour. For today's tides, at Clark's Point, Nishkik Bay, at 7:24 p.m., it's a high tide at 13.2 feet. In the marine forecast in the Bristol Bay waters for Area 761, Bristol Bay from Port Hyde into Cape Chichikov out to 15 nautical miles. Tonight there will be a southwest wind at 15 knots, diminishing to 10 knots after midnight. Seas will be at 3 feet. Tomorrow there will be a southwest wind at 10 knots. Seas will be at 2 feet. For Area 762, Bristol Bay from Cape Chichikov to Cape Pierce out to 15 nautical miles. Tonight there will be a southwest wind at 10 knots. Seas will be at 1 foot. Tomorrow there will be a southwest wind at 10 knots. Seas will be at 1 foot. 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I'm Maggie Johnson, and that's your weather report from the KAKN, KKD, and KIGI radio studios in Naknek, now streaming at KKN.org and on Alexa devices.
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2: Welcome to your story hour. I'm Aunt Nikki.
3: And I'm Uncle John, and we're here to bring you today's
4: inspiring story.
3: I'm so glad that you've joined us today. We have a story all ready for you.
2: That's right, Uncle John. In fact, this story is the second and final chapter about a very interesting lady.
3: Her name is Ida Scudder.
2: Yes, and last time we learned how Ida had said that she would never, never, never become a missionary.
3: But she should have never said never, because when she saw the great need of the women and children in India, she changed her mind and decided to become a missionary after all.
2: That's why Aunt Carol calls this story Never Say Never.
5: In September of 1894, Ida returned to the United States for her medical training. She first attended Women's Medical College of Philadelphia and then finished her training at Cornell Medical College in New York City. By the time she graduated and had become Dr. Ida Scudder, her father was facing an enormous cholera outbreak in Vellore, India, where the family had moved. Ida could hardly wait to get on her way to help, but by then the mission had decided that the medical needs of women in India were so great that a women's hospital was needed, and before she returned, Ida was given the task of raising money to build the hospital.
6: Oh, Dr. Cobb, I love the idea of a hospital. It's very much needed, but I've never campaigned for anything like that. How much money do I have to raise?
7: Well, the projected figure is $8,000, but...
6: But what?
7: Well, realistically, in my opinion, you'll never, never raise that much. You'll be lucky to raise half that amount in the time you have left before you set sail in November.
5: Ida immediately began a whirlwind of activity, visiting wealthy folks and organizations which could help the cause. But while everyone agreed that a women's hospital in India was a worthy project, pledges for donations amounted to only a few $100s. Finally, as her departure date neared, the lady with whom Ida was staying had an idea.
8: I just received a bulletin from the Collegiate Church, and the Missionary Society is having a meeting on Monday morning. Their president's name is Miss Tabor. I think you should pay her a visit. She and her society may be able to help you with a nice donation.
5: Later that day...
9: Right this way, Dr. Scudder.
6: Thank you for seeing me, Miss Tabor.
9: Of course, my dear. We'll just go here, through the sitting room. Oh, that's my brother-in-law there, Mr. Robert Shell. Totally absorbed, it seems, in the evening paper.
10: Mm-hmm.
9: I'm sure he will excuse us. Here, let's go into the library. Just have a seat.
6: Thank you.
9: Now then, why don't you tell me what you have in mind?
6: I hardly know where to begin, but... Well, I need to raise $8,000 for a women's hospital in India.
9: I see.
6: Oh, if you could only see the need. There's only one doctor in India for almost 10,000 people, and since virtually all of them are men, and men are not allowed to treat women, Miss Tabor, women are dying because they have no medical help.
9: Well then, Dr. Scudder, I see no harm in your presenting your project to our meeting on Monday. But I must warn you that the church is already heavily involved in a number of causes.
6: Oh, I see.
9: But who knows? Maybe they'll pledge, oh, say, several hundred dollars for your hospital.
10: On her way out of Miss Tabor's home, Ida again saw Mr. Shell, still absorbed in his paper. She was so discouraged. How would she ever be able to raise enough money?
6: A few hundred dollars? Oh, Lord, I need thousands, not hundreds. I'll never, never be able to do it.
10: The very next morning, however, Ida received a note. Not from Miss Tabor, but from Mr. Shell.
6: Please visit me at your earliest convenience tomorrow morning at my sister-in-law's house. That's strange. I wonder what he wants.
10: When Ida arrived the following morning, it was Mr. Shell who greeted her in the library.
11: So, Miss Scudder, I couldn't help but hear your conversation with my sister-in-law the other day, and, well, I have a few questions.
6: Questions?
11: Yes. Along with what your particular qualifications might be to run the kind of hospital you propose.
6: Oh, Mr. Shell, I don't have those qualifications. Yet, that is. But my father has been a doctor to the people of India for decades. I'll be relying on his experience. I hope that in, say, 4 years or so, I'll be able to completely run the hospital myself.
11: Ah, I see. Well, in that case, I've been looking for a fitting memorial for my dear, dear wife, something to suitably honor her memory, so I would like for you to have this check. I know you were asking for $8,000, but here.
6: $10,000?
11: Yes. I want this hospital to be worthy of my wife's memory.
6: Oh, Mr. Shell, I just...
11: And you'll be needing equipment for the hospital as well?
6: Yes, that's true, but...
11: So we shall go, you and I, to a medical supply establishment. You just tell me what you need, Dr. Scudder, and it's yours.
10: Needless to say, Ida was stunned and gratified by Mr. Shell's generosity. And when she sailed for India a few days later, Ida had money for the hospital in hand and equipment on board to outfit the hospital. In addition, a woman had pledged the money to sponsor Annie Hancock to serve in India as well. So on January 1, 1900, Ida and Annie arrived in India. Ida was immediately troubled to see that her father's health seemed somewhat compromised, and tragically, just 4 months after her arrival in India, Ida's father, the beloved Dr. John Scudder, passed away.
6: Oh, Father, how will I carry on? No one, not even the Indian women, trust me, a woman doctor. Not yet, anyway. Please, Lord, show me what to do.
10: Soon Ida opened a small clinic in the house to gain experience. The people began to call her Dr. Amal, which means doctor woman or doctor mother. But they were still reluctant to come to her for help. Then finally, one day, a wealthy woman appeared with an eye disease, which Ida successfully treated. She was also called to the home of a very old woman, whom Ida knew immediately was beyond her help. She was distressed, however, to discover that the woman, who was kept in a dark, hot, stuffy room, had not a breath of fresh air and not a drop of water to drink. To supply such simple necessities was against the custom of the people. But Ida made her decision. She would rather face the criticism of the old woman's relatives than have the poor lady face another moment of discomfort as she lay dying.
6: Please, sir, I know you are the man of the house.
12: It is true, Dr. Amal.
6: I'm sorry that I can't save the life of your dear one,
9: but I can ease her suffering if only...
12: Tell me what you wish, Dr. Amal. I will have it done.
9: In that case, can she be carried outside?
12: Outside?
9: Yes, into the shade of the courtyard. And she needs water.
12: Water?
9: Yes, I know it's not your custom, but...
12: It shall be done, Missy Dr. Amal. It shall be done.
10: And so the dying woman was carried to the fresh air of the shady courtyard by her three daughters-in-law. First, Ida dribbled water onto the woman's lips. Then, kneeling down, she dipped her handkerchief into the water and sponged the lady's face. Hours passed, and when Ida arose to stretch herself, she felt the lady rise slightly to pull herself forward in order to kiss Ida's feet. Astonished, Ida quickly knelt again before the lady's face.
9: Oh, no. Please, no.
10: But that simple act, an expression of supreme gratitude, was the woman's last act of life. Quickly, the other women tended to the old woman's body, and then they gathered around Ida.
13: Thank you. Thank you so much.
14: We know you are our friend.
13: Please, you will come back, yes?
10: And so slowly, Ida gained the trust of the people. Salome, who had served as a house girl for the Scudders, began to display remarkable interest and talent in all things medical, and soon began assisting Ida. Then, in 1902, the Mary Tabor Shell Memorial Hospital, with 40 crisp white beds, opened its doors. Patients flocked to the hospital for help, and Ida treated all the usual medical needs. But one day, a more complicated case presented itself, and Ida, feeling quite underprepared, struggled with what her response should be.
13: But, Mother, this girl has a huge tumor of the stomach, and I just...
15: You need to operate, yes?
13: If I don't, she'll die, but... Oh, if only Father were here! I just don't have the experience for such major surgery. What if I...
15: Do something wrong and she dies?
13: Yes.
15: Wouldn't that be worse than you're not trying at all?
13: I... Yes. You're right. Oh, God, please guide my hands. Help me save this girl. Salome! Salome! Bring the patient to the operating room right away!
10: And the girl's life was saved. It was the first of more than 450 operations Ida would perform that first year. In addition, she not only oversaw the clinic and managed the patients, but because of an unrelenting drought and ensuing famine, she reached out in other ways.
13: This reminds me of my childhood when our family fed hundreds of starving children. Some of these people have walked for days to reach help, and I just can't turn them away.
10: Unfortunately, even when the famine was over, new disasters arose.
13: Salome?
16: Yes, Missy Doctor. Bubonic plague is wreaking havoc on these poor people. People already weakened by starvation.
13: I know, but they are afraid of the vaccine. They say foreign doctors use the vaccine to murder people.
16: What?
13: They even say the British government pays the doctors to kill people.
16: So that's it. And by the time they come here, they are too ill to be saved.
13: Yes, Missy Doctor. It is very sad.
10: In the end, more than 1 million souls perished from the epidemic. Clearly, it was not only disease and famine that sent the people to their graves. It was often their lack of information and their superstitious beliefs. One long night, for example, Ida struggled to save a young mother and her baby through a difficult childbirth. The young woman, whom we'll call a diva, was surrounded by her relatives, as was the custom. And once again, superstition complicated the situation.
13: Dr. Amal, my baby?
9: She is alive, Adiva. Weak, but alive.
17: Bah, just a girl. It is a bad day. An unlucky day.
13: But, Mother...
17: The spirits are not pleased. They say she must die.
9: But look, you are her grandmother. See? What a lovely, beautiful little girl.
17: A girl is no good to anybody.
13: Please, Mother.
17: No good, I say. A girl born on an evil day? You will see.
10: Ida carried the infant from the scene and immediately began to care for her. Within a couple of weeks, her night and day attentions had the baby gaining weight and gurgling happily. Then one day, just after she had taken the baby to a diva, she somehow sensed something was wrong. Terribly, terribly wrong. Hurrying to a diva's room, she rounded the corner to an awful sight.
14: What?
3: Aunt Nikki, what happened?
2: I don't know either. We'll find out in a minute, Uncle John. But first, I wanted to let everyone know that today's story isn't the only exciting story about a missionary that we have available.
3: We have stories about Hudson Taylor and Lottie Moon, both dedicated followers of God who took the gospel to the people of China.
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2: But now, let's find out what's happening in our story called Never, Never Say Never.
18: No! No, stop! Stop pressing that pillow down on her face! Out of my way! How could you? It is no good. She must die. You've almost suffocated her. She's blue from lack of oxygen. How could you do this? A diva? A diva!
19: My mother says
17: it is the will of the gods.
19: She says the baby is better off dead.
18: A diva, this is your child.
17: You like this baby?
18: Of course I like her.
17: Then you take her.
18: What?
17: Yes, we give her to you.
18: A diva?
19: Please, you take her.
17: Yes, you take.
18: All right, then. I will take her.
10: And so Ida, the doctor mother, received her first baby, whom she named Mary Tabor after the name of the hospital. Several more babies were to follow over the months and years, and Dr. Ida often made her rounds in the hospital carrying one or the other of her babies on her hip. Sadly, not all children were so fortunate.
13: I'm so sorry, but your little boy, how old?
20: 1 year? You can make him better, yes, Dr. Amal?
13: I can try, but why did you wait so long to bring him to me? This abscess on his leg is huge. He must have been in terrible pain.
20: Yes, but I was forbidden. Warned.
13: Forbidden?
20: Yes, the people in my village said that the growth, that it was the image of a god, and if anyone touched it or tried to remove it, the gods would be angry. But now...
13: Now I will operate. But I fear it is too late.
10: And sadly, it was indeed too late. The little one died. That experience, however, prompted Ida into action. Remembering the on-the-road clinics that her father had conducted, she hitched up an ox cart and began to make regular trips to the surrounding countryside in hopes of reaching the people before their ailments proved to be fatal. In the beginning, people were slow to come to the roadsides, as Ida called her traveling clinics, but soon they were well attended. Hundreds of villagers lined up along the road everywhere they went. With Salome's assistance, Ida treated fractures, eye infections, fevers, parasites, and more. And sometimes, something more unusual.
21: Dr. Amal, my ear is buzzing. I have flies in my ear.
13: Flies, you say?
21: Yes. I paid the doctor 2 annas to take them out, but he did not get them all.
13: I see.
21: The flies, they are driving me crazy, Dr. Amal.
13: Well, let me take a look. I'll just open my bag here. Yes. Here's my magnifying glass. And now, let me look into your ear. Aha!
21: You have found the flies, Dr. Amal? Many, many flies?
13: I have found your problem. Salome, would you please hand me the tweezers?
20: Here you are, Missy Doctor. Your tweezers.
13: Thank you. All right now, my friend. Hold still. There. How does that feel?
21: Dr. Amal, the flies, they are gone. It's a miracle.
13: I don't think you'll be having any more trouble.
21: It is too wonderful. I must tell my friends Dr. Amal has made the flies in my ear disappear.
13: So, what was it?
20: What did you take out of his ear?
6: This little pebble. Every time he moved, it rubbed against his eardrum and sounded for all the world like a whole swarm of flies.
5: Between the roadside clinics and the patients who came to the hospital, more than 30,000 people were treated in a year's time by Ida and her growing staff of medical personnel. However, Ida knew that in order to meet the great needs of the people, more nurses would be needed. And so, when she, her mother, and Annie returned to America on leave in 1907, Ida spent much of her time fundraising for the nursing school she hoped to open. Soon, plans fell into place.
6: Oh, Mother, just think! I have pledges for $5,000 for the school, and Delia Houghton will be returning with us to serve as the school's director.
15: She's the perfect person for the position. And Ida?
6: Yes?
15: I just know your father would be proud of you. And to think you once vowed to never, never, never serve in India.
6: I know, but I don't think I ever had a chance. It just seems to be in the Scudder blood to serve as a doctor in India.
5: By the next year, the school was underway with 15 nursing students, all girls with a high school diploma. In the meantime, Ida's roadsides were venturing farther and farther into the countryside. So it was with great joy that she learned that someone in the United States was sending her an automobile. Once it arrived, Ida struck out with medicines and supplies packed high around Salome, who rode in the back. Her driver was a bit wild at first, since he was inexperienced. But the worst of it came when the crowds of patients waiting along the roadsides first caught sight of this strange and noisy contraption.
0: It is alive!
14: The devil is coming! Run! Run, hurry up!
0: Run! This devil is coming!
22: Wait! Wait! Come back! Look! It's me, Dr. Amal! And Salome is here too! We have medicine! Please, come back!
5: It was the same at every roadside. The people fled in fear of this new metal beast. But after a time, their curiosity won out, and then they couldn't get enough of checking out all of the automobile's strange parts. Ida was now able to serve 300 or more people a day at her traveling clinic, and she also did her best to educate them whenever possible.
6: This worm gets inside you from the water you drink. But if you will take a piece of clean cloth and pour the water through it before you drink, like this, see? The cloth will catch all the baby guinea worms in the water, so they won't get inside of you and grow big. Now, when I give you this medicine, do not eat this part, the cotton stopper. Take only the medicine inside, and don't take the whole bottle full at once, just one pill a day.
5: Clearly, the hospital and the roadsides were a success. But Ida knew much more needed to be done. Slowly, an idea began to form. Why not start a medical school for women? Yes, that would certainly help. More women doctors to help the women of India. How exciting! But her idea met with opposition, mostly because the mission board had no way to finance such a venture, which would cost at least $1 million. Finally, in 1918, she traveled to Madras to meet with Colonel Bryson, head of the British Medical Department, to obtain governmental permission to start classes.
23: I've heard of your idea for a medical school for women, Dr. Scudder.
6: Yes, Colonel. I'm sure you know of the great need...
23: Yes, the need. Plenty of that to go around now, isn't there? But I don't think you even have any buildings yet, correct?
6: Not yet, but we can rent some houses in which to hold classes until the buildings are up.
23: What about money?
6: Well, we don't have much, but...
23: And staff?
6: I am qualified to teach many of the classes, Colonel, and our students can also attend classes at Voorhees College, so our women students would
23: women
6: be well...
23: Women students! Now there's the rub. We can hardly find Indian women willing to become nurses, so I think you'll never, never find enough Indian women who want to become physicians.
6: Why, Colonel Bryson, you speak of the women here in India as if you were an Indian male and not an Englishman.
19: As if Indian women have no brains, no aptitude.
23: Well, now, Dr. Scudder, if I don't miss my guess, you'll be lucky to find even 3 women willing to apply for your medical school. But if you can find 6 students, well then, you have my blessing and the permission of the government.
5: Soon, not 6, but a total of 151 applications were received, and the top 17 women chosen. School began on August 12, 1918, with 2 books, 1 microscope, and 1 skeleton as the only equipment. But Ida was inventive.
19: I'll just string these red ribbons through the skeleton to represent where the arteries are placed, and I'll use blue ribbons for veins.
5: She also used yellow ribbons for the nerves and cleverly crafted padding to represent muscles. The students studied hard. They served patients in the hospital and at the roadsides, and every Friday they had to pass their weekly test with at least 90%, or they failed. Several of the women dropped out, but most of them made it through the first year. And when they traveled to Madras to take their government exams, Ida accompanied them. Colonel Bryson was his usual affable self.
23: Ah, Dr. Scudder, well, here we are. Examination time has come.
19: That it has. I've brought all 14 of my students.
23: Now, I don't want you to be too discouraged.
19: Discouraged?
23: If none of your students pass the exams.
19: None of them?
23: Well, I mean, you've only just begun your school, after all. And besides, only 20% of the men pass these exams the first time around. And all of your students are women, aren't they? Anyway, Dr. Scudder, don't you worry. Your students can always try again next time.
5: Ida was understandably uneasy when her group returned to Vellore to await word of the test results. How discouraging it would be if all of her students failed. Hopefully, at least a few would pass. 3 weeks later, when the results arrived by post, Ida tore open the letter.
19: This is wonderful! You've all passed, every single one of you! Our school, the Vellore Medical College, is now the top medical college in the entire region!
5: There's not enough time left in today's program to tell you all that followed. Ida's dedication to the people of India and the college she founded continued through the years, as did her ever-present passion for excellence. When January 1st, 1950 rolled around, the day set aside for celebrating Ida's 50 years of service, there were 43 doctors on staff at the college. The hospital, which by then sported 544 beds, was staffed by 44 doctors and 108 nurses, along with 75 nursing students. Ida's retirement years were spent in a little bungalow overlooking the Vellore Christian Medical College and Hospital, and she stayed active in many of its affairs. She passed away in 1960 at the age of 90, having spent nearly all of her life serving the people of India. Needless to say, even to this day, Dr. Ida Scudder's name is legendary. Proof positive that we should never say never when our hearts are open to serving God and trusting Him to lead us every step of the way.
3: Wow, Aunt Nikki, Ida Scudder's story is a great example that we should never say never when God is involved.
2: So true, Uncle John. 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
3: You're right. Knowing that does make me happy. But sadly, we have to say goodbye for now.
2: Though first, remember to visit our website to check out all of our wonderful stories. Our website address is yourstoryhour.org. 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
2: Either way, be sure to tune in next time
3: for another great story.

With the United States approaching its 250th birthday, many are reflecting on national achievements. Consider the microwave and cornflakes, both American inventions discovered by accident and changing kitchens forever.

0: In 1894, the Kellogg brothers unintentionally left a pot of wheat berries boiling, and they dried out. They rolled out the results and discovered tasty flakes. They tried it next with corn and helped launch the cereal industry. Then, after World War II, engineer Percy Spencer noticed a candy bar melting in his pocket when he got near a magnetron. He tested it on popcorn and eggs and then helped his company invent the first microwave. Another happy accident. But praise God, his love for us is no accident. His heart of love was fixed on his children before the foundation of the world and was ratified by his son's death on the cross. And for that, we celebrate. Welcome to Haven Today. I'm David Wolin, sharing the great story that's all about Jesus. Today, we're wrapping up a two-week series called How Jesus Feels About You. And what we're talking about today, under that umbrella, is the intersection of two of the most glorious and core truths revealed by Scripture. First, that Jesus Christ is at the center. Everything revolves around Him. We are meant to be intentionally Christ-centered. And yet, we also know that our God is Father, Son, and Spirit. The Trinity is utterly foundational and essential. How does God, who is triune, intend us to know Him as one God in three persons? In the first part of this program, I want you to hear a couple of minutes now out of my interview with pastor and author Dane Ortlund. Here he's speaking about what the relationship with God the Father is for those who have come to faith in Christ.
1: Just last Sunday, we're working through the Gospel of John, and we came to the place in John 10 where Jesus says, I'm saying these things so that you might, and the ESV says, so that you might know and understand that I am in the Father and the Father is in me. Well, the text literally says, so that you might know and know. There is knowing that 2 + 2 = 4, and then there's knowing Christ, which is not a math formula. It's a deeper personal experiential knowledge. So, amen.
2: And so this is an interesting point then, maybe to make there based off of what you just said about John 10, because you could have titled this book, The Heart of God, and it wouldn't be wrong for us to speak of the heart of God in general, but you were very specific to focus in on the Lord Jesus, the person of Christ. You probably could talk about that at length, but why was that important? Why did you do that?
1: Because the second person of the Trinity, Jesus Christ, the God-man, was the one who said what his heart is in Matthew 11. Now, as soon as I say that, David, and I love the way you framed your question there because that enables us to reflect together. As soon as we say it is Jesus who said, I am gentle and lowly in heart, we immediately want to add, Jesus is what the Father is in terms of his character. Jesus is God, the Father is God, the Spirit is God. The Son is not the Father is not the Spirit is not the Son. Okay?
2: Okay, that's Athanasius right there.
1: There you go. But we do have in Scripture, Hebrews 1:3, Christ is the exact representation of God. Or, in John 14, when Philip says, after 3 years, it's like, Philip, come on, man. Hey, Philip says, hey, show us the Father, and that's enough for us. And Christ responds, and he says, Philip, if you have seen me, he says, have I been with you so long, and you still don't know me? Mm. And then he says, if you've seen me, you've seen the Father. So it's not as if the Son of God is a kinder, gentler, softer person than the Father and the Spirit. What we see in Christ and how he, walking around on two legs 2,000 years ago, interacted with sinners and sufferers is the perfect window into what the triune God is.
0: That was Dane Ortlund, who I'll bring back a little later to speak about the Spirit of God and the heart of Christ. Taken together, also with the Father, these are glorious truths that function like an updraft for an eagle. So stretch out your wings of faith with me today as we open up God's Word together. But first, I want to invite you one final time, as this is the final day that we're offering it. I'd love to send you The Heart of Christ, written by Dane Ortlund, as our thank you for your gift of ministry support to Haven Today. And this is the final month of our financial year. The books close on June 30th, and there is a balance left that we urgently need to cover. This campaign started with a balance of over $764,000, but early giving dropped that balance down now to just under $500,000. So today, would you prayerfully consider how the Lord has enabled you to help in some way, whether with a larger gift or a smaller one? All that matters is responding as the Lord leads, and we're trusting Him with the results. You can give now by phone at 865-HAVEN, 865-HAVEN, or online, haventoday.org, haventoday.org. And now we'll take a closer look at the heart of the Father, and here's Chris Tomlin and Pat Barrett getting us started. Ooh.

Good, Good Father from Chris Tomlin and Pat Barrett. This is Haven Today. I'm David Wolin. Today we're going to dial in our attention and consider how both the Father and the Spirit connect us with the heart of Christ and vice versa. This matters tremendously because it is vital for us to think about God and relate to God as Scripture reveals Him to be. And we cannot get far without affirming the triunity of God, affirming that He is Father, Son, and Spirit, one God in three persons, each fully God, together of the same essence and eternally coexisting in perfect communion. And at the same time, it's also right and good and vital to be Christ-centered. That is a conviction arising straight out of Scripture as well. Now, I realize all of that is enough to make our heads spin in a good way, like when you climb a mountain and the same thing happens physically. The sudden change in altitude can make you feel a little dizzy, but it's worth it, isn't it, to take in the vista that's only possible there on the mountaintop. Well, likewise, it's worth the time and effort to expand our minds and consider the Trinity. But this is more than an academic exercise. This is actually very practical for your relationship with God. It'll impact the way you read your Bible, the way you pray, the way you view your own life as time passes and you continue in your walk with Christ, empowered by the Spirit and trusting in the sovereign will of God the Father. Now, here at Haven, if you've listened to Haven Today for any length of time, you've probably picked up on the tagline we repeat daily. We say, we're sharing the great story that's all about Jesus. And by great story, we're talking Genesis to Revelation. We're talking all of human history. We can see the foundation for what is yet to come laid out for us in the Old Testament. I'm sure you've driven by a construction site before and wondered what they were building. At that point, all you can see is the foundation. You can see the contours and the shape of the building, but it's only later on, as it takes shape before your eyes, that you begin to see why the foundation was laid out the way that it was. Well, it's like that when you get from the Old into the New Testament. Looking through the lens of Christ, looking backward to all that came before, suddenly you understand why God laid the foundation the way that He did. And through Christ, the triunity of God is also revealed. Through Christ, we come to know God as Father, Son, and Spirit. And in the Gospels, Jesus speaks about His relationship with the Father first, and so that's where we'll begin. And this is actually rather hard for us to imagine what it sounded like to those first disciples hearing Jesus talk about the Father, because we're so used to this. At a young age, maybe, you learned to pray the Lord's Prayer. How does that begin? Well, Jesus instructed His disciples in Matthew 6 how to pray. He says, "Pray then like this, Our Father in heaven, hallowed be Your name." What we don't realize is how revolutionary this would have sounded. In the Old Testament, God was rarely called Father. In fact, in Jeremiah the prophet, God speaks of His longing for His people to know Him as Father. But that only happens when the Son takes on human flesh. Only then do we hear Jesus teaching us to address God in this deeply personal way, saying, Our Father. And yet, this has been staring humanity right in the face since the very beginning. Our Creator designed the fundamental structure of human life such that every child has a father. And by this, we're meant to be able to grasp the kind of relationship God intended for us to have with Him. But, of course, for some today, the word father comes with baggage. Some grew up with no father, or a distant one, or perhaps an abusive father. Yet even so, every person's heart has a sense for what a father is supposed to be like, even if theirs was not. So whether it's the example of or the longing for a good father, our hearts intuitively know the category, and like a puzzle piece, only God the Father fits perfectly into it. But still, we want to know what the Father is like, because unlike the Son,
the person of God the Father does not come and take on human flesh. We know the heart of Jesus in Matthew 11, where he said, "Come to me, I am gentle and lowly in heart, and you will find rest for your souls." So is the heart of the Father different from this? Well, those who are opposing the gospel today, and especially the so-called deconstruction movement, love to ask rhetorically, "The Bible says the Father sent his Son to die on a cross, pouring out his wrath for sins, sins committed by others. What kind of father would do something like that?" And those critics describe him as a cosmic child abuser, thereby discarding the gospel as archaic nonsense. Now, when I hear that, and maybe you can relate, there's just something that stirs up deep within me. There is such a thing as godly jealousy for the honor and glory of God. It's what led Jesus to turn over the tables in the temple and drive out the money changers. And you and I might feel some of that when we hear the Father's heart maligned in such a way. But at the same time, we do need to speak to this, because I'm sure there are people listening right now thinking, "I don't want to believe that about the character of God the Father, but I also don't have a good answer for that accusation. Is that what the Father's heart is like?" Well, there are countless ways the Scripture counters that argument, but all of it rolls back up into the Trinity. We cannot split apart the persons of the Godhead like that. The Father did not act independently of the Son in sending him to the cross, and the Son did not go reluctantly or unwillingly. In Revelation, the Son is revealed as the Lamb slain from the foundation of the world. That's Revelation 13. And in 1 Peter 1:20, we read, "He was foreknown before the foundation of the world." And as the cross loomed before him, how did Jesus see it? Well, in his human nature, he asked the Father that his cup of suffering might pass, but then he submitted to the Father's will. And Hebrews 12, verse 3 says, "For the joy that was set before him, he endured the cross, despising the shame, and is seated at the right hand of the throne of God." And so it was the will of the Trinity that the Son would go to the cross. And the motivation behind all of that was, first and foremost, the glory of God, and also the incalculable love and mercy that God set upon us, which is how the first chapter of 2 Corinthians opens up, pointing us to the heart of the Father. It says, "Blessed be the God and Father of our Lord Jesus Christ, the Father of mercies and the God of all comfort." Mercy. Mercy is love and compassion taking action to relieve pain and suffering. Now, does God the Father delight in allowing suffering and calamity and pain? No, his deepest heart is to pour out mercy upon mercy. But of course, as children, we cannot see what he's doing. What will, in the end, prove to be his mercy can be obscured to us by the pain we're going through. I remember a few years ago, my son was out walking barefoot on a wooden dock, and he got a really nasty splinter in his foot. It was buried deep, and it was starting to fester. And that splinter had to come out before it got infected. So what does a good and merciful father do? Well, he sees the bigger picture, right? And takes action. Likewise, I laid my son down on the couch, got an ice cube to numb the pain, and then I did what had to be done with a sterile needle and tweezers. And I have to hand it to the little guy. He was brave as all get out, but he still cried out in pain. And so do we at various points in our lives. But how much more and how much better does the Father of mercy and the God of all comforts do this when he's at work in us? Yes, life is hard, sometimes beyond our ability to cope. We look at God and we just cannot reconcile what we know to be true about him with what is happening to us. And yet he knows our frame. He knows we are but dust. And so the Father comforts us. And how does he do that? Well, now we turn to the Spirit of God. And I appreciated the way that Dane Ortlund wrote about this in his book, The Heart of Christ. The Bible reveals the Holy Spirit doing all kinds of things. Dane lists out some of these, and then he includes this.
The Spirit causes us to feel Christ's heart for us. And Christ's heart is synonymous with the Father's heart. As Jesus said to Philip in John 14, "Whoever has seen me has seen the Father. I am in the Father, and the Father is in me. The words that I say to you, I do not speak on my own authority." And so we experience the heart of Christ and the heart of the Father through the indwelling Spirit of God. How significant is this? Well, listen with fresh ears to what Jesus is actually saying to his disciples in John 16. He says, "I tell you the truth, it is to your advantage that I go away. For if I do not go away, the Helper," that's capital H here, the Spirit, "the Helper will not come to you." The Helper, that's capital H here, the Spirit, the Helper.

0: Dane Ortlund, because he put this so beautifully in his book. We know the heart of Jesus is gentle and lowly. And Dane writes, the Spirit takes those words of Christ's and sets them aglow within us. The Spirit turns the recipe into actual taste. And as Jonathan Edwards said, and I'll paraphrase, you can know that honey is sweet, but it's not until you taste it that you truly know. And so it is with the Spirit of God, who causes us to see and feel the heart of Christ, who in turn reveals to us the heart of the Father. And so now, as we come to the close of this series, I want to play just one more clip from my interview with Dane Ortlund. We heard him talking earlier in the program about how the heart of Jesus connects us with the Father. Later on in the interview, I asked Dane about how the heart of Jesus is connected with the Spirit of God. Let's listen in.
1: There's so much given to us in the New Testament. Let me draw our attention just to one text, and that's 1 Corinthians 2:12, which says, we have received not the spirit of the world, but the Spirit who is from God, that... So now Paul's going to tell us, what was the purpose of receiving the Holy Spirit? That we might understand the things freely given us by God. Now, freely given there is the verb form of the term grace. The things graced. What have we been graced with? So why is there a Holy Spirit living inside David Wolin right now? Answer. So that David can apprehend, really know way down deep, the grace of God that has come to him in Jesus Christ. So another way to put it would be in John 14 to 16, the reason we are Christocentric or Christ-centered is because the Father and the Spirit are Christ-centered. Both of them, both are said in John 14 to 16, both are said to spotlight the Son. And it's only through the Son that we know there is a triune God. So all of this is mutually reinforcing. And the Spirit, the Spirit is, I don't know if this is a great way to put it. Some say that he's sort of the most blessedly shy person of the Trinity. I mean,
0: you're the Spirit of God. Yes.
1: Yeah. The Spirit. Yeah. Thanks. I mean, in a way, that's true. He's in the background. A lot of times you find the New Testament talking about blessed be the Father and the Son, as like an opening blessing in one of Paul's letters. Well, wait a minute. What about the Spirit? You're going 2 for 3 here, Paul. Well, actually, the way Paul thinks is we look at the Father and Son as objects with the Spirit. The Spirit is subjectively enabling us to apprehend, especially the Son, the incarnate person, and the Father. So the Spirit is the one who enables us, I'll just close by saying, to subjectively experience the heart of Christ. If I don't have a Holy Spirit, then Christ's heart for me just stays out here, floating out here as a blob that never connects with me. The Spirit is the one who unites me to Christ and who brings the flooding enjoyment of Christ's heart into my heart.
0: That was Dane Ortlund sharing with us here on Haven today. I'm David Wolin. And as we close, I want to remind you that Haven's fiscal year is quickly drawing to a close on June 30th. I'm asking Haven listeners to partner with us to be part of what God is doing. 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I'm sure you've been encouraged, as I have, by what he's shared, and you'll find even more in this short, helpful book. 865-HAVEN is the number to call, 865-HAVEN, or you can go online to haventoday.org, haventoday.org. I'm David Wolin. Won't you come back again next time? We'll be keeping it all about Jesus. It's The Great Story, here on Haven Today.

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1: This is the Alaska Department of Fishing Game in Dillingham with an announcement regarding commercial fishing in the Nishigak District. This is Westside Salmon Announcement Number 2, issued Friday, June 5 at 9 a.m. Commercial fishing with set gillnets in the Igushik section of the Nishigak District is extended from 4 p.m. Friday, June 5, until 4 p.m. Wednesday, June 10. The regulations adopted by the Board of Fisheries at the January meeting have not yet completed the required legal review and public notice process. Requirements for the mandatory retention of king salmon caught in the Nishigak District and the further requirement that those fish be sold or donated and not be retained for personal use will not be in effect to start the season. All king salmon retained for personal use must be recorded on a fish ticket. Commercial fishermen are reminded that district registration cards must be filled out and filed with the department before they begin drift gillnet fishing anywhere in Bristol Bay or set gillnet fishing in the Nishigak District. District registration cards may be obtained at the Anchorage, King Salmon, or Dillingham offices or downloaded from the Internet. Cards may be returned by mail, email, or in person. Commercial fishing in the Togiak District reopens Monday, June 8th and follows the regular weekly schedules in regulation. Informational updates and announcements are available by calling our recorded message line at 842-5226. This has been the Alaska Department of Fishing Game in Dillingham.
2: With SRN News, I'm Ron Taylor. NASA has temporarily ordered astronauts to take shelter during repairs to fix a fresh leak aboard the International Space Station.
3: The five astronauts moved into the SpaceX capsule that is docked at the station while cosmonauts work to fix the leak, which is on the Russian side of the orbiting laboratory. NASA spokesperson Bethany Stevens said via X the decision was made out of an abundance of caution. The crew left the capsule and returned to regular operations after repair work was paused. That part of the space station has suffered from cracks and leaks over the years. NASA and Roscosmos decided to do a more extensive repair after fresh problems were found. Bernie Bennett reporting.
2: President Trump says he'll stay involved with the Kennedy Center, sounding more defiant than last week when a judge blocked his plans for a major restoration.
4: And a lot of people have asked me to stay involved with the Kennedy Center. We had a judge who's totally conflicted with this already. He's a totally conflicted judge, should be ashamed of himself. But they've asked me in the strongest of language to stay involved with the Kennedy Center. We want to see, because the building will, I mean, it's very dangerous, number one. Number two, it was losing for years tremendous amounts of money. So I'm concerning that. But a lot of people have asked me to get it fixed. We have to fix the Kennedy Center, or we're both physically and from the standpoint of attendance.
2: Lebanon's president and prime minister are criticizing Iran for rejecting the latest ceasefire deal between the Lebanese government and Israel. In separate remarks Friday, they said their country should not be used by Tehran with a bargaining chip in its talks with Washington. President Trump says he wants his new acting director of national intelligence to cut the office, which has already been significantly scaled back during his second term. The president noted aboard Air Force One the size of the office had been way too high for too long. This is SRN News. Some states are giving Pride Month a pass.
5: Arkansas and Utah will not be celebrating the LGBT lifestyle in June. They have declared it Fidelity Month, focusing on, quote, cultivating fidelity to God, family, community, and country, according to Arkansas Republican Governor Sarah Huckabee Sanders. Alabama is celebrating Strong Families Month, and in Indiana, Republican Governor Mike Braun has branded June Nuclear Family Month. Tennessee is following suit. Michael Harrington reporting.
2: The Trump administration puts dozens of college campuses under investigation last year and cut federal funding unless they addressed issues such as anti-Semitism and transgenderism. Now federal officials are taking a wider approach. Multiple agencies are rewriting rules governing grants for all of higher education. New rules under consideration would require colleges to end diversity, equity, and inclusion policies and ensure they include more conservative voices. This is SRN News. Various rumors and mistrust have persisted in the Eastern Democratic Republic of the Congo as the region battles an Ebola outbreak.
6: The rare Bundibugyo type of Ebola has taken locals by surprise after weeks of spreading unnoticed. Hundreds of cases were suspected when the outbreak was declared in May, but many dismissed the news as a Western conspiracy. Like many people living in eastern Congo, Shanti Jokis has struggled to make sense of the outbreak. She laments that there were so many rumours about Ebola that people didn't know what to believe. She says the rumours I hear are that people don't believe Ebola exists and now people are afraid to go to the hospital. I'm Charles de Ledesma.
2: Actor James Handy has been found stabbed to death and police have charged the son of his girlfriend in the killing. Michael Gledhill was charged after police say officers found the 81-year-old unconscious outside a home in Los Angeles Wednesday. He was a character actor in many films and TV for decades. More details at srnnews.com.
7: Good morning, Bristol Bay. My name is Maggie Johnson. It's time to take a look at the weather forecast from the King Salmon, Dillingham, and Anchorage airports. From King Salmon, tonight there will be a few clouds overnight, then a slight chance of a rain shower. The low will be around 40. Winds will be southwest at 5 to 10 miles an hour. From the Dillingham Airport, tonight will be clear to partly cloudy, the low will be 46, winds will be west to northwest at 5 to 10 miles an hour. From the Ted Stevens International Airport in Anchorage, tonight there will be a few clouds from time to time, the low will be around 50, winds will be south at 10 to 15 miles an hour. For today's tides, at Clark's Point, Nishkik Bay, at 7:24 p.m., it's a high tide at 13.2 feet. In the marine forecast in the Bristol Bay waters for Area 761, Bristol Bay from Port Hyde into Cape Chichikov out to 15 nautical miles. Tonight there will be a southwest wind at 15 knots, diminishing to 10 knots after midnight. Seas will be at 3 feet. Tomorrow there will be a southwest wind at 10 knots. Seas will be at 2 feet. For Area 762, Bristol Bay from Cape Chichikov to Cape Pierce out to 15 nautical miles. Tonight there will be a southwest wind at 10 knots. Seas will be at 1 foot. Tomorrow there will be a southwest wind at 10 knots. Seas will be at 1 foot. 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I'm Maggie Johnson, and that's your weather report from the KAKN, KKD, and KIGI radio studios in Naknek. 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
8: The questions of the existence of God is not an issue that is played out on a neutral playing field. There is an enormous amount at stake here. Because if we can prove that God exists, the eternal God of the universe, without a doubt, exists. That means I'm going to be held accountable for how I behave and how I live.
2: That's a sobering thought, isn't it? And as R.C. Sproul will go on to say, it is the moral implications of God's existence that result in the unbeliever denying his existence. Welcome to the Friday edition of Renewing Your Mind. I'm glad you're with us. Ultimately, there are four possible reasons to account for the world's existence, and only one of them is logically compelling. Here's Dr. Sproul.
8: We've been looking at various ways in which Christian theologians and apologists have sought to defend the truth claims of Christianity, and we've looked at the crisis that ensued from the critique of Immanuel Kant and how some have gone to a historical evidential means of trying to prove the existence of God. Others have tried to establish belief in the existence of God on the basis of a leap of faith. We've seen a brief introduction to the presuppositionalist school of apologetics. And what I promised the last time was that I would begin to give you a presentation on how the classical method would proceed to try to establish proof for the existence of God. And so that's what we're going to begin with this session. Now, the way I like to proceed in arguing for the existence of God is by following a method that in its rudimentary form was first established by St. Augustine many, many centuries ago. And I've tweaked it a little bit using various insights from philosophers and apologists throughout history. But the basic approach that Augustine used was to try to establish a sufficient reason to explain reality as we encounter it. And what we mean by a sufficient reason is a reason that is capable of meeting the task of giving a rational explanation for the world as we encounter it. And also, Augustine approached this question by looking at it via a process of elimination, looking at possible theoretical options and then testing them to see if they met the test of rationality or failed the test of rationality. And so what this means is that we start with four basic possibilities to explain reality as we encounter it. And the first is this, that our experience of reality is itself an illusion. That's one possibility. The second is that reality as we encounter it is self-created. The third possibility is that the reality that we encounter is self-existent. And the fourth possibility is that it is created ultimately by something that is self-existent. Now, I'm aware that in the history of philosophy and apologetics, there have been nuanced approaches to the question of proving the existence of God that do not fall immediately and exactly into these terms or categories. But I'm using these four categories as the generic categories under which I believe we can subsume all other forms of argument. That is, all other forms of argument for or against the existence of God or for accounting for the universe as we know it can be subsumed under one or more of these categories. Now, I've done this many times with many different audiences, with professors, with scientists, with philosophers, and so far, I've never met anybody who wouldn't agree that their assumed alternative to one of these four categories under further reflection couldn't, in fact, legitimately be subsumed under one of these four. So to cut the Gordian knot here, I'm going to proceed saying that basically, in my judgment, these four categories give us an exhaustive list, generically, of all of the possible explanations for experience or for reality as we encounter it. Now, if I can step back for just a moment and say this, that I have always said that the simplest argument for the existence of God is this, that if anything exists, God exists. Now, that's a very abbreviated form of an argument, and there's all kinds of steps that I have leapt over in the process without stating. But what I'm going to try to show you is that if something exists, then something must exist necessarily, that is, must have the power of being within itself. Or to look at these four categories, what I'm going to try to show is that if something exists, if anything exists, then reason demands in the final analysis that something must be self-existent. Now, let me just mention about these four options that of the four options that we have on the board, two of them include the idea of self-existence. We have number three that says that which is self-existent. For example, I have a piece of chalk that I'm holding up in front of me. And let's suppose, just for the sake of argument, that this piece of chalk is not a Fig Newton of my imagination, that it actually exists, that it's real. And I'm going to have to demonstrate that in a little bit, but for now, just to skip over that part, and let's agree that there is a piece of chalk here, I'm saying that this piece of chalk is either an illusion, and it's not really there, or this piece of chalk has ultimately created itself, or it is self-existent, or ultimately has come into being as a result of the work of something that is self-existent. So I'm saying to give a sufficient reason for the piece of chalk I'm holding up to you, one of these four principles must be true, two of which establish the necessity of something that is self-existent, and if self-existent, it would therefore be eternal, as I hope also to show you. So that means that really the burden that we face most heavily here is with options one and two, namely that reality is an illusion, or the world as we know it is in some sense self-created. Now, before I proceed any further, let me say this. There have been some who have argued that all experience of reality is illusory, that it's all an illusion. And I'm going to talk about that and give a whole lecture to it, I hope. But the second principle, that idea that the universe is self-created, is far and away the most popular and widely held alternative to divine creation. If you remember at the beginning of this course, I said that I spent time teaching a course in atheism where I insisted that my students read the primary sources of the most profound minds in Western theoretical thought who attacked the idea of God, and we analyzed the arguments that they brought forth against the existence of God and the arguments they substituted to account for the universe as we know it. And I'm trying to show you that virtually all of those came to the conclusion that instead of there being a God who accounts for things as the sufficient reason for anything's existing, that the universe in some sense is self-created. Again, I will explore that in much greater detail. Now, I would say today, roughly 95% of atheists who want to account for the world as we know it fall back on some concept of self-creation, while others will argue that the universe or this piece of chalk that I've held up is itself self-existent and eternal. That there was no beginning to the universe. You usually hear the idea of the Big Bang or other kinds of cosmology and cosmogony that will say that 12 to 15 or 17 billion years ago, the Big Bang occurred, beginning the universe that we encounter. Some small percentage still argue, however, for the eternality of matter. And we'll have to look at that when we come to it in our examination. But for the most part, even those who argue for a self-existent universe at least agree that there's a self-existent something. And then we have to determine whether that self-existent eternal something is a spiritual, transcendent, immaterial being called God, or if it is matter itself. But again, I remind you that of these four categories, two of them are already committed to the principle of self-existence. Now, some might say, well, wait a minute. I thought that you said you were going to prove the existence of God. And now all you're doing is talking about a self-existent something. Well, that is true. What I am trying to prove is that reason demands the assertion of a self-existent eternal being in order to account for the existence of anything in this world, and that you cannot be consistently rational by denying the necessity of a self-existent eternal being. That is what I'm trying to show you, that both reason and science demand the existence of a self-existent eternal being to account for the existence of anything else. Now, the character of that self-existent eternal being, whether it's personal or impersonal, wise or foolish, good or evil, remains for further discussion. But right now, the central point that we're going to be concerned with is the actual existence or essence of a self-existent eternal being. Now, again, I have said that the difference between the classical approach to apologetics and what's called evidential apologetics is that the evidentialist tries to give you a probability argument based upon physical evidence or on what we would call empirical evidence, evidence that is available to the five senses. We know that there is a built-in limitation to the proof value of empirical evidence. It never delivers what we call in philosophy formal proof or absolute rational proof, such as can be found in the area of mathematics, for example, which is purely formal. 2 and 2 equals 4. That's a logical equation and carries the force of logical compulsion. Now, I have said that what the classical approach tries to do is to give compelling proof of the existence of this self-existent eternal being, and going beyond the level of mere probability, and therefore differs from what we call the evidential approach. I mean, there's a difference between giving evidence and good evidence and great evidence and absolute proof. And so we are arguing here that what we're trying to show you is not just evidence, but proof. Now, in order for that to be the case, then that means that I can't start with the piece of chalk. Because if I assume the existence of the piece of chalk, I'm assuming sense perception, and I'm assuming the physical reality of this piece of chalk, which immediately throws me into the arena of the empirical, of the sensational, that is, of what I perceive with the senses, and that can never get me to absolute philosophical proof, only evidence. That's why we have to find a starting point that is of purely a rational nature. And that starting point that I will seek to find in time is the starting point of my own consciousness. And we will explore that again in a separate approach to the matter. But before we do, again, let me clarify, what I'm trying to offer here is not evidence, but proof. There is a difference. A rational proof that compels a rational person to acquiesce to the proof. Now, let me say it again. A rational proof that compels a rational person to acquiesce or to surrender to that rational proof. Now, before we do that, I have to make a very important distinction that has been made in theology for centuries. It was certainly popularized by John Calvin, and that is to distinguish between proof and persuasion. Proof and persuasion. I don't remember whether I've gone over this with any detail. I don't believe I did. I may have mentioned it in passing, but I want to take some time with it now. The difference between proof and persuasion. Proof is something objective. Persuasion is something subjective. And somebody could give a proof, theoretically, that was logically conclusive and compelling, rationally certain, that a person could refuse to accept. I could prove that if all men are mortal and Socrates is a man, then beyond a shadow of a doubt, the conclusion of the syllogism is that Socrates is mortal. That is a logically compelling conclusion given the premises. That is, if all men are mortal and if Socrates is a man, then there is no ifness about the conclusion that Socrates would, of logical necessity, by what Luther would have called a resistless logic, be mortal. All right. But I could show that in a diagram in logic and syllogism, and somebody could say, I'm from Missouri. I don't care how rational it is. I don't care how logical it is. I don't believe it. I'm not persuaded. Because for me, reason is no proof of anything. John Montgomery tells the story, I think is an illustrative anecdote about this distinction, where he tells of Charlie, who one morning when his wife called him to get up, he said, I can't get up and go to work today because I can't get out of bed. And she says, why not? What's wrong? He said, because I'm dead. She said, Charlie, don't be silly. You're talking with me right here. I can see you. Your eyes are open. You're breathing. You look fine to me. Now quit sandbagging. Get out of the bed. Get your clothes on and go to work. He says, I can't. I'm dead. And dead men can't work. Don't you understand that? And so Charlie kept insisting that he was dead. So his wife did the rational thing. She called the doctor. The doctor came to the house, took out a stethoscope, listened to Charlie's heart. He said, Charlie, your vital signs are fine. Your heart is beating. You have a good pulse rate. Blood pressure's fine. You're just having a bad hair day. You need to get up and go to work. He says, I don't believe that stethoscope. And I don't believe the testimony of this doctor. I can't go to work. I'm dead. And as hard as the doctor tried to prove to Charlie that he was not dead and he was alive, Charlie refused to believe it. And finally he gave up and he said to Charlie's wife, he said, ma'am, I can't get anywhere with Charlie. This requires a different kind of doctor from the kind I am. You're going to have to call in the psychiatrist. So they brought the psychiatrist, and the psychiatrist tried to work with Charlie and convince Charlie that he was being delusional and irrational and that, in fact, he was really alive, and Charlie would have none of it. So the psychiatrist came up with a plan. He says, Charlie, so I want you to come with me. We're going downtown. He says, what for? He says, I'm taking you to the morgue. I want to give you a lesson on dead people. So he takes Charlie to the morgue, and he said, Charlie, I want you to understand something. He says, you know, when people die, their heart stops beating, so they don't bleed anymore. So he got one of these cadavers out of the locker, and he took a pin, and he stuck this corpse in the toe, and no blood came forth. And he said, see, Charlie, the dead men don't bleed. Charlie said, that's amazing. He said, I never realized that. He said, well, are you sure? Do you understand what I've just done? And Charlie said, yes, I see that. He says, I'm an intelligent man. I can understand what you're doing. And the psychiatrist says, that's great. He said, now, Charlie, give me your thumb for a second. So Charlie stuck out his thumb, and the psychiatrist took his pen, and he poked Charlie in the thumb, and immediately Charlie's thumb began to bleed. And the doctor says, see, Charlie, what do you think of that? Charlie says, well, I'll be, he said, dead men bleed after all. I love that story because we've all met people who, despite all reason and all evidence, refuse to acquiesce because of emotional reasons or bias or whatever there may be. And so this is what John Calvin gets at in the beginning of the Institutes when he talks about the scriptures. He believes that the scripture gives objective evidence to stop the mouths of even the most obstreperous, that it is in fact the word of God, that the indications or the evidences for its supernatural origin are plain and clearly there. But, he said, because man is so ill-disposed towards the things of God, has such a profound bias against the truth of God, that he will never be sufficiently persuaded until or unless God the Holy Spirit changes the disposition of his heart. Because what Calvin says when it comes to Scripture, the problem is not an intellectual one so much as it is a moral one. And I submit to you that that's exactly what we encounter when we're dealing with the question of the existence of God. The questions of the existence of God is not an issue that is played out on a neutral playing field, as we saw earlier on in this course. There is an enormous amount at stake here. Because if we can prove that God exists, the eternal God of the universe, without a doubt, exists, that means, and as everybody understands, I'm going to be held accountable for how I behave and how I live. And one of the reasons why people want to get rid of the idea of the God hypothesis is to be free from guilt and free from accountability. So the unbeliever has a huge reservoir of wishes and desire for the argument not to be compelling. So even if the argument is as compelling as God's argument is, that we saw in Romans 1, where God himself makes his existence plain to every man, that doesn't mean that everybody is willing to admit to it. But it is not my task to persuade anybody that God exists. We are not called to persuade people, but we are called to give a reason for the hope that is within us. And we are called to be faithful to that responsibility.
9: 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This is Renewing Your Mind, and it's such an encouragement to know that God is the one who's building his church. 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

0: Hi, this is Roberta Foster at KNEO in Missouri. Welcome to today's broadcast of Author's Corner, where I interview authors of Christian books, now rebroadcast on KAKN and KAKD. This is Roberta Foster, and welcome to today's edition of the Author's Corner, brought to you by KNEO 91.7 FM, The Word. And today I welcome to Author's Corner Alicia Lloyd, who along with her husband David wrote Strong to the End, The Simple Service and Sudden Sacrifice of the Martyrs in Haiti, and with the assistance from Dean Merrill. It's published by Moody Publishing, and just a little on the bio of Alicia and David are graduates of Ozark Bible Institute and College, where they met. After marrying on May 30th, 1997, they moved the next year to Port-au-Prince, Haiti, in order to pursue their missionary calling. Under the name Missions in Haiti, their children's home has now raised more than 100 children to adulthood, and their government-recognized school educates some 450 children a year. Alicia, thank you so much for being with us here on Author's Corner.
1: Yes, and thank you for having us.
0: Absolutely. This was actually mentioned as I was talking with David, but you and David had already experienced back in 2005 a situation with your children that you saw God's hand upon them, but also the dangers of Haiti. Can you tell our listening audience about that?
1: Yes, it was in October of 2005. I had went to pick up Davy and Hannah at school, and one of our little Haitian girls had rode with me to pick him up, and there was a vehicle waiting outside the school when I pulled out, and they proceeded to tell me to scoot over. I told them I wasn't going to scoot over, and they pulled me out and drove off with the three children at that time. But after a very long night and a lot of prayers, we were reunited with our kids 21 hours later.
0: And you described to us the peace that you received when you actually went through a kind of a surrender to the Lord for the condition of your children.
1: Yes, I just, I felt peace after I just told God whatever the outcome, I was still going to work in Haiti. I was still going to do what I felt like that he had asked me to do, mm-hmm. to be a missionary in Haiti.
0: And friends questioned you about how can you do this? How can you grow? How can you live in Haiti, et cetera, et cetera? And, you responded to your friends that you're calling to Haiti had not changed. And how important is it for missionaries to know they are called by God into mission work or even to a specific location like Haiti?
1: Well, I feel, after talking to some of my friends that are missionaries also, I feel like Haiti actually is one of the more difficult places to serve. And if you really don't know for sure that that's what God wants you to do, and that's where God wants you to be, then you're probably going to give up when the times get tough, because as you probably know from looking through the book, that there's been time after time, there's been a lot of difficulties and mm-hmm. trials as we worked in Haiti over the years.
0: And, you know, the scriptures tell us we are to love our enemies. And you have been through such a horrible time with the death of Davy and Natalie. Tell us how you have come to obey God in that respect, to love your enemies.
1: Well, of course, as you can imagine, it's pretty difficult.
0: Sure.
1: And one of the most hurtful things is that people that we had helped for years mm-hmm. are probably the ones that did betray us. So that's been hurtful. But often I just think about, like, Davy, he would probably tell me, Mom, you know, that's not the right attitude. Mm-hmm. You know, that's not what the Bible says. And so I just continue to try to, I mean, honestly, some days I have to ask God to help me forgive them.
0: Sure.
1: Because it's not easy. So there's been a lot of days that I was like, God, please help me to forgive them, because on my own, I can't. So.
0: Well, today I'm talking with Alicia Lloyd about the book Strong to the End, which is published by Moody Publishing. And you're listening to Author's Corner, and I'm Roberta Foster. Just as a heads up, if you miss any part of today's interview or would like to hear it again or share it with someone else, you can find it on your favorite podcast provider or through KNEO.org. And you can also find my interview with David Lloyd the same way. Okay, so one of the things in your book is actually a comment from Francis Chan. After he read your book, he said, "It left me wondering if I have adequately communicated both the danger and reward of gospel obedience." And you guys have had to experience that firsthand. So, how do parents prepare themselves, or how would you suggest to parents to prepare themselves when their children become missionaries? Sometimes it's to very peaceful locations, other times not so much, such as in Haiti.
1: Yes, I just know that to do what God asks you to do is the most important thing. And of course, that's what I always communicated to my children.
0: Mm-hmm.
1: And so, you know, this has, you know, been a hard deal, but I don't regret communicating that to Davey. And I just know that, you know, I don't understand it now, but I know that someday we will. And I'm hoping that their story told through this book will influence and impact a lot of people,
0: mm-hmm.
1: and make a difference in the world, that their story can continue to make a difference.
0: Absolutely. Well, we know from different things that I've read about the book already that it has already superseded the expectations of sales for the book. So that alone indicates that there will be many lives impacted.
1: Yes. I'm very thankful for that.
0: So David mentioned that there was a coworker, Jude's, that also was killed in the attack. He has a family that is still in Haiti, I assume. So how are they doing?
1: They're doing okay. So we were very close with Jude. He was like part of our family. My kids called him Uncle Jude when they were small. And then we have been close with his two children since they were born,
0: mm-hmm.
1: and they've spent a lot of time at our house, and they actually called us Grammy and Pappy. So, you know, we still go down there, and sometimes when I don't feel like I can go back, I just remember those two little kids.
0: Mm-hmm.
1: And Jude and I had this thing going where I said, if David and I go out and something would happen, I was like, please take care of Sam, which is our youngest son.
0: Mm-hmm.
1: And I was like, you know, if something ever happened to you, I would help take care of your kids. So I kind of feel like that I want to, but I'm, you know, in a sense, obligated to continue to make mm-hmm. sure that his kids are okay. And, you know, I just feel like the oldest little girl, she's pretty sad still. I just have never seen her
0: mm-hmm.
1: smile and laugh like she used to. And that really hurts my heart.
0: Mm-hmm.
1: But, and, you know, his wife, you know, she struggles as well. So.
0: Sure.
1: But they, you know, they're just, it's a really a sad situation, and they have moved up, you know, relocated up north, but it continues to be a sad situation and a very stressful situation there
0: mm-hmm.
1: in Haiti.
0: Well, and nobody would expect differently, but that it is, has been a hard time for the past couple of years. But, can you share a time where you have just sensed the Lord help you through the grieving process?
1: You know, initially I was just like, where were you, God? And
0: mm-hmm.
1: why didn't you intervene? I didn't understand. I felt like I just was continually questioning, and I just really kind of pushed God away, and then I felt even worse. And then at the point where I just started reaching back out to God, I really felt like he comforted my heart.
0: Mm-hmm.
1: And there's some days I just, all I can do is pray, please help me, Jesus, because I can't do this on my own.
0: Mm-hmm.
1: So every day he's been faithful to help.
0: And that's what your listening audience and those that read the book are are going to be encouraged to know that he hasn't left you to figure this all out on your own, but by continuing to call out to him, the answers will still come through his precious gift of peace. So Alicia, tell us a little bit about how we can pray for the ministry that is still ongoing in Haiti.
1: Well, I would ask that people would pray for our staff, that they would have wisdom and what they need to do in each situation, and pray for the children that are left there, that they can get their education completed, and just that the overall they would draw closer to the Lord, and then that they would in turn be an example to those around them. And that's what we're praying. And we're also praying for the Port-au-Prince area that, you know, there can be some kind of intervention that can go in there and help so that the situation becomes better, and one day that we could return to our mission compound and go back to doing some of the activities that we were able to do before all of this happened.
0: Okay. Well, I sure appreciate your time. And so let me remind the listeners, I have been talking with Alicia Lloyd, who along with her husband David wrote the book Strong to the End with the subtitle The Simple Service and Sudden Sacrifice of the Martyrs in Haiti. And it's published by Moody Publishing. Is there anything you want to share about how they, the listeners can get a copy of your book?
1: Well, I think it's available on most, you know, internet resources that sell books, and Amazon's probably the easiest way to get it. So, but well, all kinds of bookstores.
0: And I understand that the pre-sales and everything that has been taking place, that the sales are probably higher than ever expected to be. So we just thank the Lord for making this possible through you and David's openness to this. Maybe you can even let us know, were you guys the ones that decided to write the book and reached out, or did somebody reach out to you to have the book written?
1: Yes, after we found out that Davey had been preaching the gospel until nearly his last breath, I reached out to Dean Merrill.
0: Okay.
1: And I emailed him one evening, and the next morning he called and told me that he had been following the story and that he would be interested in helping us write this book. And so he flew out to Oklahoma and met with us, and that's how we got the writing process going.
0: Fantastic. Well, we see again how God's hand are in these situations. And so thank you so much for your time with us today, Alicia.
1: Okay, and thank you for having us.
0: And one more time, the book is Strong to the End, co-written by David and Alicia Lloyd with Dean Merrill. And we thank Moody Publishing for giving us a copy of the book to talk about today. And thanks for tuning in, folks. This is Roberta Foster on the Author's Corner. Join me again next time.

0: Jonas! You're early.
1: The rooster was early.
0: Well, the widows are already gathering there by the tables.
1: I thought I might help count the loaves before you give them all away.
0: Then you'll be the first man to number mercy. Come, they've waited long enough.
1: You will spoil them, Stephen. One day they will expect bread to fall from heaven.
0: Then I will only be repeating a miracle already done.
1: Always the preacher. Don't you ever tire of proving your faith?
0: No, brother. Faith proves itself.
1: Maybe. But if we keep giving like this, there will be nothing left for tomorrow.
0: Then we will trust God for tomorrow, just as we trusted Him for today.
1: You make it sound easy.
0: It isn't easy. It's joy. Come, Jonas. You will see. All right. No need to push. Peace be to you, mothers of Israel. Each of you shall have your portion.
2: You never forget us, Stephen. The others pass by, but you stop.
0: I stop because my Lord Jesus did. When he saw the hungry, he fed them. When he saw the weary, he lifted them up.
3: We've heard of your master, Jesus. They say he was crucified.
0: He was. But death could not hold him. He lives, and his spirit lives through us that follow him.
4: I'm still hungry.
0: Here you go, dear.
1: You give more than we have, my friend. You will empty the storehouse by noon.
0: Then let it be empty, Jonas. The Lord will fill it again.
4: Look, Mama. He gave me two pieces.
0: Then share one with your friend, and you will both have joy doubled.
3: We will pray for you, Stephen.
0: And I for you. Pray that I never grow weary of the Lord Jesus' calling.
1: You? Weary? Never.
0: Step forward. There's bread for everyone.
5: That's him. The one they call Stephen. You saw how they listen? They hang on every word.
6: Oh, I saw. He speaks that name again and again. Jesus. The council forbade it.
5: Then Saul must hear of this. He's been waiting for names.
6: He'll want more than names. He will want proof.
5: He will have it soon enough. Come, before the preacher's tongue spreads more poison.
7: From Chicago and produced by Pacific Garden Mission, this is Unshackled, dramatizing true life stories of real people. Founded in 1877, Pacific Garden Mission makes a big impact on the lives of the homeless in Chicago through food, clothing, lodging, and counsel. Some of our counselors know firsthand what it means to be homeless, so they are in a unique position to meet the holistic needs of our guests. The goal here is not just relief, but regeneration, which is what this program celebrates. Now for broadcast around the earth, here is episode number 3928 in the series Unshackled, the program that makes you face yourself and think. Some of the most powerful stories ever told come from the pages of Scripture, accounts not imagined, but remembered and documented. This is one of them. It was recorded by men who saw it with their own eyes, disciples who watched courage triumph over fear. From their writings, we can trace the steps of a man named Stephen, whose faith shone so brightly that all of Jerusalem took notice. What you're about to experience is true. At only one point have we taken license to imagine the voice of the friend who watched him fall and rise again in glory. Our story then is drawn from the book of Acts, the story of Stephen the Martyr that we're calling The Face of an Angel. You'll hear it now on Unshackled.
8: Jerusalem. The city of promise and of tension. My name is Jonas. I had known Stephen for years before anyone called him a man full of faith in the Holy Spirit. He was my friend, my brother in the work, though between us, I never quite shared his fire. If you would have asked me then, I'd have told you I believed in God, like most people. My faith was the quiet kind, polite, careful. But faith was a garment I wore not a fire in my heart. Stephen, he burned.
9: Friends, listen. We have important business at hand.
10: Quiet all. Hear Peter speak.
9: Thank you, John. Brothers and sisters, the word of God is spreading like wildfire. Praise his name. But the daily serving of tables has become too heavy for us alone. It is not reason that we should leave the word of God and serve tables. Wherefore, brethren, look ye out among you seven men of honest report, full of the Holy Ghost and wisdom, whom we may appoint over this business. Yes.
10: But we apostles will give ourselves continually to prayer and to the ministry of the word.
11: Amen.
12: Stephen, full of faith.
10: Philip.
12: Prochorus.
10: All very good men of faith, but we need seven.
11: Stephen.
1: Did you hear that? They're shouting your name, Stephen, over and over.
0: I hear it, brother.
1: You can't let them do this. Say no. Tell them you... We'll keep helping quietly, like always. This will put a target on your back.
0: Jonas, if the church believes the Spirit has filled me for this, how can I refuse?
1: Because I'm terrified for you. You already preach bolder than most. If they make you a deacon, an official leader, the Pharisees, the Sadducees, they will never let you alone.
2: Stephen, the Lord bless you. My sister and I, we ate today because of your hands. You saw us when no one else did.
0: It was the Lord's bread, not mine.
2: Take the office, Stephen, please. There are so many more like us.
1: See what you've started. They love you, and love like that, it makes enemies.
9: The whole multitude has spoken with one accord. Stephen, a man full of faith and of the Holy Ghost, and Philip, and Prochorus, and Nicanor, and Timon, and Parmenas, and Nicholas, a proselyte of Antioch!
0: Lord, if this is your will, let me serve.
1: They have chosen you, my brother, but they have just painted a bullseye on the most faithful heart in Jerusalem.
0: Then pray for me, Jonas. Pray that when the arrows come, I will still be looking up.
9: Let us pray! And lay hands on these faithful seven!
8: Just like that, Stephen was chosen. While they laid hands and prayed, I stood in the back, relief and concern dancing inside me. Maybe now he would be too busy feeding widows to try feeding me his deeper faith. And yet, in the same hour his light blazed brightest, the shadows began to close in.
0: Jonas, wait! Did you hear him? Did you truly hear Peter tonight? That power that raised Jesus from the tomb, it's living in us. It's real, brother. I felt it like fire in my bones while he spoke. Why are you still holding back?
1: I heard the words, Stephen, every single one. But hearing and feeling are not the same thing. Oh, I heard. But all I felt was fear.
0: Fear? Of what? Of life? Of joy? Of the Spirit who loves you more than you could ever know?
1: Fear of losing you, a dear brother. You are not just teaching now. You are healing the sick in the streets. Yesterday a blind beggar saw because you laid hands on him.
0: Yes, all glory to God.
1: The Pharisees have spies everywhere. They are writing your name on their scrolls, Stephen. And that Saul of Tarsus, he's been breathing threats and murder against the disciples of the Lord. He's seeking letters from the high priest to bind any who follow the way.
0: Let him seek.
1: One more miracle, one more bold word, and they will drag you before the council. I care too much to watch you throw your life away on this wildfire.
0: Throw my life away? Jonas, I have never been more alive. Remember Joseph, thrown into the pit by the very brothers who should have protected him?
1: Of course, yes. He was rejected, sold, forgotten.
0: Yet God lifted him to save nations. Jesus was rejected by his own, nailed to a cross like a criminal, and God raised him to save the world. If that same Spirit lives in me, how can I be silent?
1: Then be wise. Tone it down. Heal quietly. Preach in whispers.
0: Jonas.
1: I pray for you every night, Stephen, on my knees, begging God to cool this fire before it consumes you.
0: And I pray for you every night, brother. that the fire would consume your fear instead. I am not asking you to stand in the marketplace tomorrow. I'm asking you to stand with me in your heart tonight. Just let him in. All the way in.
1: Promise me, Stephen. Promise you will be careful. Promise me there is still time for both of us in this world.
0: There is always time. Until there isn't. That is why I cannot wait any longer. And neither should you, brother.
8: No matter how I warned him, Stephen pressed on. The synagogue of the Libertines schemed, but every debate left them speechless. What you cannot defeat, you destroy through other means.
6: We have heard him speak blasphemous words against Moses and against God.
11: What strange teaching is this?
13: He says that Jesus will destroy the temple and change the customs of Moses.
0: You twist my words. I said that Christ fulfills what Moses began. God does not dwell in stones. He dwells in hearts made new by his Spirit.
6: Blasphemy! You speak against the law! Blasphemy!
10: Enough! You twist his words. Stephen only speaks of the prophets, of promise.
11: Promise? He dishonors everything holy!
0: No, Elder. I honor the law. It points to the Messiah. To Jesus, the Holy One of God, whom you rejected and crucified.
14: Stone him!
11: Not yet. The council will hear this man's poison for themselves. Bring him before the Sanhedrin.
0: If you would listen, you would hear truth, not poison.
13: We have heard enough.
11: Seize him!
10: Stephen, don't speak. You will only make them angrier.
0: Jonas, how can we be silent when we know the truth?
8: They dragged him through the temple gates, shouting like madmen. I followed, helpless, praying for words that would not come.
7: We'll hear the conclusion of Stephen's story in just a moment. 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
15: Make way and give honor, High Priest of the Most High God, appointed Guardian of the Altar, Steward of the House of the Lord, he who bears the breastplate of judgment, High Priest Caiaphas!
6: Bring forth the witnesses to speak their charge against this man, Stephen of Jerusalem.
15: I present Saul of Tarsus, a Pharisee, trained in the law under Gamaliel.
6: Very well, Saul. Let the accusations be spoken.
16: Lord High Caiaphas, this man, Stephen, ceaseth not to speak blasphemous words against this holy place and the law.
6: Quiet, quiet. Proceed.
16: We have heard him say that this Jesus of Nazareth shall destroy this place and shall change the customs which Moses delivered us.
8: I had pressed myself into the shadows, hoping not to be noticed among the crowd packed tight in the council hall. But every eye in that chamber was fixed on Stephen. At first, I thought it was his boldness that gripped them. But then I saw it too. His face. lit with a radiance not of this world. It was calm, clear, shining, as it had been the face of an angel.
14: Let the accusations be entered before the council. Stephen of Jerusalem, charges have been brought against you that you speak blasphemous words against Moses, against God, and against this holy place. What do you say to these things?
0: Men, fathers and brothers, the God of glory appeared unto our father Abraham and said, Go to the land I will show you. From him came Isaac, Jacob, and the 12 tribes. God raised up Moses to lead our people from slavery, but they turned from him and made idols.
16: Speak not to us of idols.
14: Take care how you choose your words in this chamber.
0: Would you have me lie before God? You received the law by the hand of angels, yet you have not kept it.
16: Enough! He blasphemes with every breath!
0: And you insult God, you stiff-necked and uncircumcised in heart and ears! You do always resist the Holy Ghost, as your fathers did, so do you. Which of the prophets have they not persecuted? They slew them which foretold the coming of the Just One, of whom you have been now the betrayers and murderers!
14: Thou wouldst judge the council itself?
0: I judge nothing. The scriptures judge you. You received the law by the disposition of angels and have not kept it.
8: Stephen told them their own story, the story of the Israelites' rebellion. Again and again, God reached. Again and again, Israel refused. It was too much for them. Their fury broke loose like a flood. They snarled, ground their teeth like beasts. But Stephen gazed up, luminous, unafraid, as if he saw what they could not.
0: Behold, I see the heavens opened, and the Son of Man standing on the right hand of God.
16: Do not listen to him! Drag him out! Drag him out of the city!

0: And so they rushed him out of the city. Men grabbed stones and shouted in anger. Stones were everywhere, on the road, along the walls, in the hands of men who would not listen. They forced him beyond the city gates. The shouting followed us into the open ground, where the law required such sentences to be carried out. Stephen knelt in the dust, his face lifted to heaven, shining like the sun.
1: The sentence has been pronounced! Let the witnesses come forward!
0: Men removed their cloaks so they could throw freely. The Pharisee named Saul stood nearby, watching, approving, holding their garments as if this were ordinary business.
2: Let it be done properly. Let the witnesses cast the first stones as the law commands.
0: I wanted to run forward. I wanted to shout for them to stop. But fear held me where I stood. No one spoke for a moment. All I could hear was the sound of the wind across the field. And then, the first stone caught Stephen in the head. He buckled slightly, then raised up again as a thin line of blood ran down his face. The crowd remained silent for a moment, as if appalled by what they were doing. Stephen then looked skyward and said,
3: Lord Jesus, receive my spirit. Father, into thy hands.
1: Hear him still!
2: Blasphemer!
3: Lord, lay not this sin to their charge.
2: Leave the body. The sentence has been carried out. Gather the cloaks. We move on from here.
4: Yes, Saul.

0: When they were gone, I stepped forward. I had watched my friend die and done nothing. Stephen. His body was broken, but his face was calm. There was no anger there, no fear, only peace. You prayed for them, even while they were killing you. I knelt beside him, ashamed of my silence, ashamed of my caution, ashamed of the faith I claimed to have. Stephen believed enough to die. I had barely believed enough to speak. God, forgive me. That was the moment I understood. Faith is not safety. Faith is obedience. Still, I didn't want to be alone, and I didn't want to be seen. So I went where I knew someone would still be awake. Philip, one of the seven chosen along with Stephen.
1: Jonas?
0: I didn't know where else to go.
1: Come in! You saw it, didn't you?
0: Every moment.
1: Sit. They shouldn't have done that.
0: They shouldn't have been able to. I was there. I could have said something.
1: And you would be dead, too.
0: Then maybe I would have been faithful.
1: Stephen wasn't faithful because he died. He died because he was faithful.
0: He wasn't afraid. Not once.
1: No.
0: I was.
1: We all are. Until we aren't.
0: He looked at them like he felt sorry for them.
1: Because he did.
0: He prayed for them while they were killing him.
1: Jesus did the same.
0: Then why wasn't Jesus there to stop it?
1: He was. Standing.
0: Stephen said that.
1: Yes.
0: And you believe him?
1: With my life.
0: I've lived carefully. I've believed just enough to feel safe.
1: Oh, that's not belief, Jonas. That's distance.
0: Then tell me how he did it. How he stood there like death wasn't even real.
1: He didn't look at death. He looked at Christ.
0: And if I look?
1: Then you won't be able to look away again.
0: I don't want to run anymore.
1: Then don't.
0: If I speak, they'll come for me, too.
1: Yes?
0: Then teach me what he taught.
1: He didn't teach it. He lived it.
0: Then I'll do the same.
1: We'll pray. Lord Jesus Christ.
0: I believe. The fear didn't vanish all at once, but it no longer ruled me. Days later, I returned to the marketplace, not with anger, not with fear, but with a quiet certainty I had never known before. And so, brothers and sisters, rest assured that the Most High dwelleth not in temples made with hands. Heaven is his throne, and earth is his footstool.
2: You are the man that was with Stephen.
0: Yes, I was.
3: He spoke to us when we were hungry.
0: Yes, and he spoke the truth about Jesus Christ. And when he died, he left it behind for the rest of us to carry.
3: Why would you speak here now?
0: Because hope does not belong in hiding. Jesus of Nazareth lived, died, and rose again. He forgives sins. He restores broken hearts. And he gives life that does not end at the grave.
2: You speak with peace.
0: Because I have found it. I once believed quietly. Now I believe completely. And I want you to know him as well. Some listened. Some asked questions. Some walked away. And some believed. Stephen's voice was gone, but God's message lived on, not in fear, but in faith.
4: You've just heard the true story of Stephen from the book of Acts, a man who believed so completely in Jesus Christ that even death could not silence him. And you've heard what that faith awakened in Jonas, who once stood quietly on the sidelines until he could no longer remain silent. Now the question turns to you, listening friend. Who is Jesus Christ to you? Is he only a name from history? Or a belief you've kept at a careful distance? Or is he the living Son of God, the Savior who stands ready to forgive, to restore, and to give eternal life? That is the question. What will you do with Jesus? If you've never entered into a personal relationship with him, consider this moment. Jesus Christ died for your sins, rose again, and offers forgiveness and new life to all who will repent of their sins and trust him. If you already believe, but you've lived quietly, half committed, ask yourself honestly, is your faith something you hold or something that holds you? You can step forward today, not into danger, but into grace. Simply speak to God where you are. There are no special words, just a sincere heart. You might say, Lord Jesus, I believe you are the Son of God. I believe you died for me and rose again. Forgive my sins and take my life. I want to follow you. And when you do, you won't walk alone. The same Christ who stood for Stephen, the same Spirit who gave Jonas courage, will be with you as well. So, consider the Savior Jesus Christ today. It will be the most important decision you will ever make. If you need help making this crucial decision, we encourage you to call 1-888-NEED-HIM or visit chataboutjesus.com. 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This is program number 3928. Heard in this special story, The Face of an Angel, about Stephen the Martyr were Demetrius Troy, Jeff Parker, Brad Armacost, Stephen Spencer, Carmen Bayujo, Amanda Marcheski, and Cheryl Lynn Galimo. Original music, Don Badorf. 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Script, Tim Gregory. 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So until next time, unless our Lord returns before then, I'm Timothy Gregory reminding you that the doors to Pacific Garden Mission are open night and day. 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

0: Welcome to The Word for Today, featuring the Bible teaching ministry of Pastor Chuck Smith, founder of the Calvary Chapel Movement. This radio program is a chapter-by-chapter, verse-by-verse study through the entire Bible. And on today's edition of The Word for Today, Pastor Chuck continues his message, The Promises of God, as we pick up in Hebrews chapter 6, verse 12. And now, with today's study, here's Pastor Chuck.
1: There are promises that God has given that we have not entered into. Remember back in chapter 4, let us beware lest a promise having given to us of rest that we should fail from entering into it. There are many promises that God has given to us that we haven't really laid claim to. And so we live in fear. We live in anxiety. Though there is a promise that we could take and we could just accept that promise of God and say, well, God, you've promised. I like it when Jacob, man, talk about a stressful situation. He had left his uncle Laban with the two daughters and all of the cattle and the sheep that he had, you know, gathered during his time of service there. Unbeknownst to him, his wife Rachel had taken some of the father's little gods. And so Laban got a bunch of fellows and they came pursuing after Jacob, ready to wipe him out. But the night before he got up to him, the Lord spoke to Laban and he said, you don't touch that man or you're in big trouble. So Laban is wanting to wipe him out, but he's fearful of God who has said, don't you touch him. But he at least is going to get his word in. So he catches up with Jacob and he really tells him off. You know, you've ripped me off. Jacob says, what do you mean ripped you off? I labored for 17 years and you changed my wages 10 times. God's blessed me. Now, don't tell me I ripped you off. Well, he said, you not only took my daughters, you didn't even let them kiss their grandma goodbye. And you've taken off from all the cattle and sheep and everything. And he said, and you even stole my gods. Tragic to have gods that can be stolen, isn't it? So there was this big tense scene. And of course, if you've ever been over there and see the way these people talk when they're excited like this, just tension fills the air. You think that at any moment they're going to pull back their robe and pull out the dagger, you know, go at it. Because, oh, they really get into it, you know. And so you can picture the scene of Jacob and Laban. Tough day, emotions, I mean, drained. And as Laban takes off, a messenger comes up and said, your brother Esau is coming to meet you. And he has 200 men with him. The last time he saw Esau, Esau was saying, I'm going to kill you. Soon as dad is dead, you're dead, man. I'm going to kill you. And so here he's coming back. He just had the big blowout with Laban, and now word is Esau's coming. He's got 200 men with him, and old Jacob, really under stress. And he did the wisest thing you can do when you're under stress. He said, oh, Lord, you told me to come back and that you would be with me. He reminded God, yeah, I'm in this predicament, Lord, because you told me to come back. But you promised that you'd be with me. Now, I know I am not worthy the least of your mercies. I don't deserve anything. I mean, I know that, God. But I'm here because you told me to be here. And you promised that you would do well by me. So he's reminding God of the promise. When you're under stress, when the pressure is on, when tomorrow is going to be one rough day because your brother who was mad enough to kill you is on his way with 200 men, and all looks hopeless, it's good to just remind yourself of the promises of God. Lord, you promised that it would be well with me. The resting in the promises. Now, the two things, faith and patience. These are the two things necessary in order to receive the promises of God. He that comes to God must believe that he is and a rewarder of those that diligently seek him. I must have faith in God's word. Faith in God. Faith in the abilities of God. Faith to know that God is able to do that which he has promised. That which he has promised, he is able also to perform. The second thing I must have is patience, because God doesn't always respond to my prayer the minute I pray. God allows many times the test of my faith and a period of time between my prayer and the answer to that prayer. That patience in which faith is tested. And so let us be followers of those who through faith and patience inherit the promise. Believe the promise and then just wait patiently for God to keep his word. But in the meantime, you flee into that promise. You hold on to that promise. You don't let it go. Now, the promises of God are something that you can trust and rely upon. When God made the promise to Abraham, because he could swear by no higher or greater, he swore by himself, saying, "Surely blessing, I will bless thee, and multiplying, I will multiply thee." So God made a promise to Abraham, and then he confirmed the promise with an oath. So, after Abraham patiently endured, he obtained the promise. How long did he patiently endure? Over 35 years. Oh, God, I don't have that much time left. We are so impatient, aren't we? I mean, we want God to do it right now. We want immediate results. And usually we have a time limit set at the most a week for God to work. But after he waited patiently, he obtained the promise. God did give to Sarah a son, as he promised he would, even when the likelihood of having a son became humanly totally impossible. Impossible is a word that we can use and talk about because we face it all the time. With our human limitations, we are always running up against impossible situations. But when you introduce God into the factor, the moment God is introduced into the factor, then you have to eliminate the word impossible. Because there is nothing impossible with God. In fact, I'll tell you, there is nothing hard for God. There's nothing that puts God under pressure or strains him in the least. So when God is introduced, the word impossibility has to be deleted. Difficulty must always be measured by the capacity of the agent that's doing the work. Well, let's get out and build the Church of Jesus Christ. Oh, that's difficult. It may even be impossible. But Jesus said, upon this rock, I will build my church. No strain. He's able to do it. So, difficulty measured by the capacity of the agent doing the work. Who's doing the work? Is God doing the work? Then you've got to throw away the word difficult. If it's up to me, oh yes, it's difficult. It may be even impossible. That's why I dare not trust in myself or rely upon myself or my own resources or my own talents or capacities. I dare not trust in that. I must just trust in the Lord, because then I can eliminate difficult and impossible and these kind of things. God's able. Able to what? Able to do exceeding abundantly above all that you ask or think. So, Abraham endured patiently. The impossible became the reality. God did what was impossible. You know, there have been so many situations that I have said, well, that's impossible. And yet God did it. There have been people that I said, oh, they're impossible. Them say, no way, man. That, you know, that's impossible. And God did it. When you have God as the agent doing the work, impossibility disappears. Difficulty disappears. Now, men take an oath by something that is greater. And the purpose of an oath is to confirm what is said, and it is intended to end all strife. Here I'm saying, well, I'm going to do it for you. How do I know you're going to do it? Well, I'm going to do it. I promise you I'll do it. How do I know? Well, I'm just telling you I'm going to. And here we're striving out about whether or not I'm going to do it. Finally, I say, man, I swear in the Bible I'm going to do it. Well, all right. Good. You know, it ends the strife. That's the purpose of taking an oath. End the strife. In an argument. No, I didn't. Yes, you did. No, I didn't. Yes, you did. No, I didn't. Swear in the Bible I didn't do it. All right. Thought you did. So the taking of the oath, you take the oath by something greater than you. As I said this morning, I swear by my cat, you know, that I'm going to be there tonight. That's something lesser. You don't swear by something. You swear by something greater. During the time of Jesus, they had a big thing on swearing, taking oaths, and which of the oaths were binding and which were not. Now, if you swear by, you know, the altar, that's not binding. But if you swear by the gold that's on the altar, you got to keep it, man. It's binding. And they were all into this, you know, taking these oaths. I swear, and of course you'd try and be tricky that way. I swear by the altar, I'll do it. You know, I'm free, you know, because I didn't say the gold on the altar. And so Jesus addressed the issue of this thing of taking oaths, of swearing, and people have carried that too far too. People are concerned, you know, if I have to go to court and witness, and do I swear before God, I'm going to tell the truth, the whole truth, nothing but the truth. When Jesus said, swear not at all, you know, can I as a Christian then swear by God, I'm going to tell the truth? When Jesus said, swear not at all, in the context he was saying, let your yes be a yes, let your no be a no. Be a man of your word so that you don't have to take an oath to prove to a person that what you're saying is true. If you say yes, then let it be yes. If you say no, then let it be no. Be a person of your word. But the purpose of the oath was to bring an end to the strife. Fighting over this thing, take an oath, That ends the strife. All right, that settles it. Now, God, willing more abundantly to show unto the heirs of promise the immutability of his counsel, how God is unchanging, how he will not change. He will not say something and then renege on it. He will not make a promise to you and then back down on it. And God wants to abundantly assure you of this, willing more abundantly to assure you of this unchanging character and nature of God, the immutability of God, and of his counsels. His counsels are his words, his promises. He confirms with an oath. And so there are two unchanging things in which it was impossible for God to lie. So, the two unchanging things, God's word, it doesn't change. The word of God is forever established and settled in heaven. Heaven and earth will pass away. God's word cannot pass away, will not pass away. The oath, then, the second thing, when God made the oath to confirm the word and his counsels. Now you have two unchanging things. Having made an oath, you can't change. You've got to go by it now. You cannot renege. You've sworn that you're going to do it. You've taken an oath to do it, and you cannot back away. Now God has declared to you what he will do for you, and then he took an oath saying, I will. Swearing by no greater, he has nothing greater than to swear by. He swears by himself. Promising to do it, you've got two unchanging things. And we know that it's impossible for God to lie. Therefore, the result is that we have a strong consolation who have fled for refuge to lay hold upon the hope that is set before us. What great comfort we have. What great confidence we have. What a strong consolation we have. When I can just take the word of God and say, here, God has said it, and that settles it. It's going to be. Here is the word of God and the promise of God. And I flee to this refuge. It becomes a place for me to flee when the enemy would come and say, well, what are you going to do, you know? You know they're going to be coming around next week and they're going to be looking for their rent. What are you going to do? Hey, my God shall supply all of my needs according to his riches in glory by Christ Jesus. It'll be here. Strong consolation. Flee. Strong consolation.

0: to that hope that is set before us. Which hope we have as an anchor to our souls. My soul is anchored in this. I cannot be moved. I cannot be swayed. My soul is anchored in this hope that is both sure and steadfast. That glorious hymn of the church, we have an anchor that keeps our souls steadfast and sure, though the billows roll, anchored to the rock that cannot move, founded firm and deep in my Savior's love. Oh, the anchor for our soul. I don't get tossed by the storm. I don't get wrecked by the storm. My soul is anchored in the promises of God. And which entereth into that within the veil. I come right into God's presence. Again, back to coming boldly to the throne of grace that we might find mercy and grace in our time of need. Within the veil, I can come right into the Father because Jesus has made the way. My great high priest has entered into heaven for me. And by him and through him, I can come boldly now. Right to the Father, within the veil. Stand upon the word. Whither the forerunner is for us entered, that is Jesus, even Jesus, made a high priest forever after the order of Melchizedek. And next, we go into chapter 7. We will really get into this order of Melchizedek in comparison with that of Levi and showing the complete superiority of our high priest and the priesthood of Jesus over that of the Levitical order. And that goes on in the next couple of chapters. In fact, it goes on to chapter 10. Next chapter, 7 and 8.
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0: Is your soul anchored in the Word of God tonight and in the promises of God to you? Is that your place of refuge? Do you have that strong consolation, comfort, assurance? Hey, God's going to do it. He's promised. He's given me his word. How grateful we are and should be for Jesus Christ, who has made us the heirs of the promises, who has made it possible for us to lay hold on these glorious promises of God, becoming a child through our faith in him. May the Lord bless you and may you just grow and develop into a full maturity in your walk and in your relationship with him. May there be that work of the Spirit within your life this week and in the maturing processes as you grow up in all things in Christ into the full assurance of the faith, rooted and grounded in his word and in his love. May you begin to comprehend the length, the breadth, the depth, the height of God's love and the commitment that God has made to you of his resources and of himself, that you may abound in all things through Christ Jesus. God bless you.
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1: With SRN News, I'm Ron Taylor. President Trump gave a speech and met with farmers in Wisconsin in a preview of what his midterm campaigning might look like.
2: We love the farmers. We love everything about your state.
3: The president described the Republican Party as the only option for farmers.
2: As president, I fought for the American farmer like no one has ever fought before. Nobody's like I'm up here today. I don't need this. I got elected. I'm here because I like the farmer.
3: Trump has scheduled a weekend at his estate in Bedminster, New Jersey, and will then attend Game 3 of the NBA Finals in New York Monday night. I'm Jennifer King.
1: The Treasury Department is warning banks about the risks of serving people living in the country illegally.
4: It's part of the Trump administration's efforts to tighten immigration controls. The Financial Crimes Enforcement Network, or FinCEN, issued guidance following an executive order by President Trump in May. That order requires banks to scrutinize customers' citizenship more closely, but it is less aggressive than initially expected, since it doesn't mandate collecting citizenship information. Treasury Secretary Scott Bessent emphasized preventing illegal aliens from exploiting financial institutions. Banks are pushed to watch for red flags like identity theft and payroll fraud. Haya Pinjwani, Washington.
1: With virtually no strings attached, Congress is on the verge of providing a massive infusion of cash to the Homeland Security Department. The $70 billion package was approved by the Senate and now goes to the House and will be able to power President Trump's mass deportation agenda for the remainder of his term. The Red Hot Knicks are going home two wins away from an NBA championship that the capital of the world has been waiting to see for generations. Jalen Brunson hit a go-ahead free throw with 9.5 seconds left after a turnover by Victor Wembanyama. Moments earlier, then he missed a jumper at the end of the New York's 105-104 win over the San Antonio Spurs last night for a 2-0 lead in the finals. This is SRN News. Another pro-abortion bill advances in Illinois.
5: Lawmakers have approved a measure that would allow underage girls to get birth control without the approval of their parents. Democratic Governor J.B. Pritzker says he will sign it. Pritzker is a vigorous promoter of abortion, and with the help of a friendly legislature, he has worked hard to make Illinois one of the most pro-abortion states in the union, as well as a destination for women from pro-life states who want to end their pregnancies. Michael Harrington reporting.
1: Same-sex marriage has been the law of the land since the 2015 Supreme Court ruling, but that isn't necessarily the last word on the issue. Lawmakers in at least 11 states introduced legislation for their current or most recent sessions calling for a ban on gay marriage. Most don't pick up momentum, but the Tennessee House passed a measure to allow private citizens and organizations not to recognize the unions, and Idaho's House passed a resolution calling on the Supreme Court to undo the decision. This is SRN News. World Cup fans who thought they'd scored free tickets will now have to pay full price. We hear more on this story from international correspondent Marcela Sanchez reporting.
6: FIFA has canceled World Cup tickets issued to about 60 fans who mistakenly got them for free because of a website error during the checkout process. Soccer's ruling body issued a statement saying it regrets the error and any inconvenience caused, adding that those tickets remain reserved for the fans who were affected to buy at the agreed price. The tickets were sold through the official World Cup site on May 21st. It's the latest glitch in an often controversial World Cup ticketing program. The attorneys general of New York and New Jersey are investigating FIFA for possible violations of consumer protection laws. I'm Marcela Sanchez.
1: You'll find more details at srnnews.com. I'm Ron Taylor.

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1: Hey, you're listening to KACAN Radio. Thanks for making us a part of your day. You know, my name is Maggie, and I've had some moments where I've felt unqualified for what God was calling me into. I doubted myself and wondered if I was enough. But 2 Corinthians reminds us that God's power is made perfect in our weakness. Let's get back to the music.

Psalm 46 verses 1 through 3 says this. God is our refuge and strength, very present help in trouble. Therefore, we will not fear though the earth gives way, though the mountains be moved into the heart of the sea, though its waters roar and foam, though the mountains tremble at its swelling.

Hey, my name is Maggie. Thanks for joining us today here on The Voice of Bristol Bay. Times and areas of concern and uncertainty can bring many opportunities to trust in and fully rely on God's faithfulness and timing. Isaiah 43 verses 1 and 2 says this, "But now thus says the Lord, your creator, O Jacob, and he who formed you, O Israel, do not fear, for I have redeemed you. I have called you by name, you are mine. When you pass through the waters, I will be with you, and through the rivers, they will not overflow you. When you walk through the fire, you will not be scorched, nor will the flame burn you. When you go through hard times, God is with you." What a comfort that thought is. You are not alone, and you are loved.

Isaiah 28:16 says this, "Therefore, thus says the Lord, behold, I am laying in Zion a stone, a tested stone, a costly cornerstone for the foundation, firmly placed. He who believes in it will not be disturbed." God is our foundation, firmly placed. Following him comes at a cost, turning away from our sinful desires, sometimes stepping out in faith. If we believe in him, if we trust him and make God our foundation, he promises that we will not be disturbed. Now, this doesn't mean that we won't have hard times or struggles, but it does mean that when those times come, we will have a tested stone, a firm foundation to stand on.

Hi, my name is Maggie. Thanks for joining us today here on KACAN Radio. A couple years ago, I had just graduated from college and had no idea what God had next for me. Now, my mom gave me a card that had Jeremiah 29:11 on it. It says, "For I know the plans I have for you, says the Lord. They are plans for good and not for evil, to give you a future and a hope." Inside the card, she wrote, "This is still true today. The Lord has a plan for you. He already knows how this will all work out. Trust Him with all your heart. He will be with you and guide you. Seek Him." This encouraged me greatly then and in various times throughout the last couple of years. To echo her words, this is true for you today, wherever you are. God has a plan for you. Maybe this year brings uncertainty. Maybe you're in a time of transition like I was and have no idea how things will turn out. Let's trust God and seek Him together this year.

Hi, I'm Maggie. Thanks for making KCAN a part of your day. We're glad you're here. You know, there are two words that bring comfort and joy and relief to me as I read through the book of Romans. But God. In the chapters leading up to that verse, Paul talks about our sinful nature, righteousness, and justification. As I read through it, the weight of my sin, the realization of my need for a Savior, stares me in the face. Romans 5 verse 8 says, "But God demonstrates his own love towards us in this, that while we were yet sinners, Christ died for us." God loves you, so much so that he sent his Son to die for you, for your sins, so that you can have the opportunity to spend eternity with him. Have you accepted Jesus as your Savior? It's my prayer that you, wherever you are, will experience God's love and come to know him as your Savior. Let's ponder that as we head into this next song.

Hey there, you're listening to KACN Radio. I'm Maggie, and I'm really glad you chose to spend a little bit of your day with us. If today feels a little heavy, just know that you don't have to carry it alone. God walks with you through every part of it. Let's keep the music going.

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1: With SRN News, I'm Ron Taylor. Six more states held primary elections this week, and the top Republican in Congress is concerned about how many of the results. On the Salem News program this week on Capitol Hill with Tony Perkins, House Speaker Mike Johnson says the Democrats seem intent on nominating far-left radicals for the House and Senate.
2: The farther and farther left candidates are making their way through these primaries, and some of them are prevailing, heading down to runoffs. Really dangerous people with really dangerous ideologies. They're Marxists, and they want to turn America into that. So we have to defeat them. This is a battle of ideologies. We say it often, the widening chasm between the two parties, it's, you know, in terms of our philosophy, has never been as great as it is, and that's why the stakes are so high.
1: Speaker Johnson's full interview will be heard when This Week on Capitol Hill is broadcast beginning at 10 a.m. Eastern Time this morning on the Salem News Channel. Astronauts on the International Space Station take shelter in SpaceX Dragon as cosmonauts try to fix an air leak.
3: Out of an abundance of caution, five astronauts aboard the International Space Station had to temporarily take shelter in the SpaceX capsule that is docked at the station, while cosmonauts worked to fix a new leak on the Russian side of the orbiting space station. That part of the space station has suffered from cracks and leaks over the years. NASA says Roscosmos decided to do a more extensive repair after fresh problems were found. The crew was able to return to regular operations after the repair work was paused. I'm Lisa Dwyer.
1: With virtually no strings attached, Congress is on the verge of providing a massive infusion of cash into the Homeland Security Department. The $70 billion package that was approved by the Senate and now goes to the House will be able to power President Trump's mass deportation agenda for the remainder of his term. This is SRN News. As part of an ongoing SRN News special series, Faith and Freedom, saluting the upcoming 250th birthday of America, we hear from Dr. Erwin Lutzer, author and pastor emeritus at Chicago's world-renowned Moody Church. He is an internationally respected theologian. Dr. Lutzer's enthusiasm for America's upcoming 4th of July celebration is quite evident.
4: As we celebrate our 250th anniversary, people who criticize America, and of course there are many things that we can be criticized for, I don't think that they have visited other countries. Because when you visit other countries, you come back and you say there is no country in the world like the United States of America. May God bless its 250th birthday.
1: Dr. Erwin Lutzer's most recent book is Why Doesn't God Answer My Prayers? A Biblical Guide to God's Hidden Purposes. This is SRN News. Big tech sinks and stocks slump at the closing bell on Wall Street Friday.
5: Stocks slumped on Wall Street Friday for the market's worst day since October. The S&P 500 fell 2.6%. The Dow fell 695 points or 1.4%. The Nasdaq fell 4.2%. Big technology stocks were among the heaviest weights on the market. NVIDIA and Broadcom slumped. Both companies have pricey stock values, which tend to heavily influence the broader market's direction. Treasury yields surged in the bond market following a strong jobs report. It boosted expectations that the Federal Reserve will be forced to hike interest rates at some point this year. Oil prices fell. Damian Troisi, New York.
1: Inflation is on the rise again, squeezing budgets and making essentials a bit harder to afford. Inflation hit 3.8% in April, the highest in some 3 years. More details at srnnews.com. I'm Ron Taylor.
0: Hi there, I'm Maggie Johnson. Thanks for listening to today's Wisdom Moment. When I was growing up, one of my favorite things was family devotions. Every day we would read a proverb and hear what God had to say to us. If you're like me, you've maybe struggled in knowing what to read for your personal devotional time. I found that the book of Proverbs is a good choice. It's split up into 31 chapters, perfect for each day of the month. Now my prayer is that as we read a proverb together each day, that your heart and your mind will be open to hear what God wants to tell you today. Let's get started. Proverbs chapter 12. One who loves discipline loves knowledge, but one who hates rebuke is stupid. A good person will obtain favor from the Lord, but he will condemn a person who devises evil. A person will not be established by wickedness, but the root of the righteous will not be moved. An excellent wife is the crown of her husband, but she who shames him is like rottenness in his bones. The thoughts of the righteous are just, but the counsels of the wicked are deceitful. The words of the wicked wait in ambush for blood, but the mouth of the upright will rescue them. The wicked are overthrown and are no more, but the house of the righteous will stand. A person will be praised according to his insight, but one of perverse mind will be despised. Better is one who is lightly esteemed and has a servant than one who honors himself and lacks bread. A righteous person has regard for the life of his animal, but even the compassion of the wicked is cruel. One who works his land will have plenty of bread, but the one who pursues worthless things lacks sense. The wicked person desires the plunder of evil people, but the root of the righteous yields fruit. An evil person is ensnared by the offense of his lips, but the righteous will escape from trouble. A person will be satisfied with the good by the fruit of his words, and the deeds of a person's hands will return to him. The way of the fool is right in his own eyes, but a person who listens to advice is wise. A fool's anger is known at once, but a prudent person conceals dishonor. One who declares truth tells what is right, but false witness, deceit. There is one who speaks rashly like the thrust of a sword, but the tongue of the wise brings healing. Truthful lips will endure forever, but a lying tongue is only for a moment. Deceit is in the heart of those who devise evil, but counselors of peace have joy. No harm happens to the righteous, but the wicked are filled with trouble. Lying lips are an abomination to the Lord, but those who deal faithfully are his delight. A prudent man conceals knowledge, but the heart of fools proclaims foolishness. The hand of the diligent will rule, but the lazy hand will be put to forced labor. Anxiety in a person's heart weighs it down, but a good word makes it glad. The righteous person is a guide to his neighbor, but the way of the wicked leads them astray. A lazy person does not roast his prey, but the precious possession of a person is diligence. In the way of the righteous there is life, and in its pathway there is no death. Proverbs chapter 12. Thanks for joining me for today's Wisdom Moment. In 2 Timothy 3, we are reminded that all Scripture is God-breathed and useful for teaching, correcting, and training us in righteousness. My prayer is that these daily moments in God's Word will equip you for every good work He has planned for you. Join us tomorrow as we continue our journey through Proverbs.

My name is Maggie, and one of my favorite things about Christian radio is that I love how God can use something as simple as a song to encourage our hearts. So let's stay encouraged today as we listen together here on The Voice of Bristol Bay.

But now, thus says the Lord, who created you, O Jacob, he who formed you, O Israel, fear not, for I have redeemed you. I have called you by name, and you are mine. When you pass through the waters, I will be with you, and through the rivers, they will not overwhelm you. When you walk through the fire, you shall not be burned, and the flame shall not consume you. Isaiah 43, verse 1 and 2.

Hey, my name is Maggie. You know, there are moments where I feel spiritually tired and need to be reminded that God's grace is enough. I don't have to be strong all the time. God is strong for me. If today feels heavy, rest in His grace. Let's worship together in this next song.

0: praise him. Come on, let's praise him. Yes.
1: Thanks for joining us today here on KACAN. Isaiah 41 verse 10 tells us not to be afraid because God is with us and he strengthens us. Let that truth settle in as we head into this next song.

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0: 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Uh-huh. 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And you can find out about it. You can register. You can still come in person, or you can register to attend virtually if you can't get to the Hope Center here in Plano, Texas. But the what you're teaching on is just hope, and it's something that I think people can sometimes lose hope at certain times, seasons, depending on what's going on in the world. But I know that you do something a little bit unusual, not to be a spoiler, but you have an interesting way of presenting this in your class. Would you like to share maybe a little teaser about that?
1: Well, I remember when I was first teaching on this topic, and it was odd because I wasn't speaking on hope, meaning to me, hope was like trying to grab a cloud, and you can't get a handle on it. And I kept teaching and speaking on a lot of all these different topics. And finally, I was challenged to do something very specific on hope. And I grew up landlocked, meaning I wasn't around the marine world. And I was in Dallas. And there was... So I really didn't know anything about anchors. And the reason I say anchors is because the Bible says we have this hope, an anchor for the soul, firm and secure. And that's in the book of Hebrews. And it's saying that Jesus is our anchor. And really, the bottom line is we need to have an anchored life where we are secure and held steady. And I remember then finally teaching on this, and I thought, okay, I'm going to, if you will, go to school. I'm going to go to C school just to learn about anchors. In other words, I did a lot of study, and I will not Saturday tomorrow, but the next day, the next week, I will be having 5 different kinds of anchors, and they're very unusual. I didn't know anything about anchors. I did learn. I needed to understand if Jesus is our anchor, what does that really mean for us? And the concept is what an anchor is for a ship. Hope is to the soul. It holds us secure. Then we've all, if you will, been in the

0: same boat with cloudy thinking about hope. But these anchors are very different. Think about a mushroom. And now think about a very heavy, heavy, heavy mushroom. It's the mushroom shape. It's called the mushroom anchor. And it's mostly used for smaller vessels like rowboats and canoes. It doesn't have arms. It's the least efficient of the anchors, but it can hold the boat in place so it won't drift off. And I explain, I use these five different anchors to deal with certain trials in our lives. But, you know, Jesus proves himself to be our personal anchor for the everyday trials of life. And then there's a fluke anchor. It has appendages, but it holds very secure in a water bottom, like sandy, muddy clay bottoms. And I apply different things for each one. There's a plow anchor, a claw anchor, and the sea anchor. You see that in the Bible several places. This is when the water is so deep it can't hold the water from the water bottom. It's more like a giant sail or a parachute. It's lowered into the water to create a drag to slow down the vessel. And I think the point is there are different kinds of anchors. Well, we have different kinds of trials in life, but when Jesus is our anchor, he can hold you secure in any storm because he holds the power over every storm. And we need him for our lives so that we will be steady throughout our lives.
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0: 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Let's get to our caller. We have a new caller tonight, June. Let's welcome Jessica to Hope in the Night.
1: Well, hello, Jessica. Welcome to Hope.
2: Hi, June, hon. How are you doing? I'm so excited.
1: Well, thank you.
2: Biblical advice for my family. Thank you for allowing me to be on your show.
1: Well, I'm delighted that you've joined us. How can we help you, Jessica?
2: So, June, I feel like everything started when I was little. I have always been abused starting off as a young child. I always felt rejection from my mom, never showed love to me. She also showed a lot of racism coming up because my grandmother is white, but she would always, like, keep me away from her because she was like, oh, she's white, but this is her mom. So, and I just saw her, like, you know, stab my grandmother. She only had one arm. So it was a disadvantage, but I really, really, like I said, I grew up in a very, very violent childhood.
1: Mm. Oh, wow. That's tragic. And where did you grow up, in general?
2: Well, I grew up in a neighborhood. It was called Father Panning Village. It was probably like one of the worst like projects, like history. Yes.
1: Mm-hmm. Yes. Yes. So in your family, you had a mom. Who else was in your family?
2: It was basically my mom, but she never wanted me to, like, get to know my dad for reasons that I'm not aware of, but she would always say, oh, he's going to try to kidnap you, things like that. But in my honest opinion, my mom, not only, like, she struggled with, like, bad mental illness, and she never got help for it, and it caused so much dysfunction in the home. And she was the type, like, if you go in the refrigerator, she would, like me, myself, and this is my mom, so say if I was going to get something out the refrigerator, she'd say that I was trying to poison her. She'd throw all the food away.
1: Oh, wow. Mm. Yeah.
2: And,
1: Well, let me ask, did you grow up fearful? Like, for example, knowing that your mom said your dad would try to kidnap you, did you have a fear of that, or did you were you able to deal with that in a different way?
2: So I feel like I have issues now, like trust and things like that. Me personally, now that I'm reflecting back, I feel like it was more or less my mom just being really mentally violent and unstable and abusive. Mm-hmm. Like, her views that she was, like, pouring on to me weren't real. That was just her views because she really needed mental help.
1: Mm-hmm. Mm. So did you have anyone who was stable in your life as a child?
2: You know, unfortunately, June, I never had anyone stable in my life. It was just a sad, sad situation. Like, I'm the youngest of my siblings, and they kind of left the home. Like, they ran away, like, the older siblings. And I had me and my younger brother, we stayed behind. But till this day, like, we're all older. Like, I'm in my 50s, and they're older. Like, my sisters, of course, are older than me. And still to this day, it's like, they don't show me any type of love. They don't show me any type of, I have, like, that abandonment. Like, the feeling of abandonment, you know, because I want to be loved because God's love, but yes. I've never been really shown real love. And I remember when I was young, when I was going through all that abuse and things like that, it was like a bus that used to come into projects, and I was probably like around 10, and I asked my mom, I'm like, can I please go to church and things like that? And she was like, no, they're going to kidnap you, things like that. So she just instilled a lot of fear in me.
1: Yes. You know, that's very important, what you just shared. You cannot help what family you were born into. You cannot have any control over who your parents were. You don't have that choice as a child. And that's, I had some bizarre things that, and I had to figure out how to navigate, and because I had difficulty with trust, just as you did. And but I did get to be in a church, and it made all the difference in the world because it was a biblical church. I wasn't raised with the Bible, but then when I began to see there is a whole another world of care, and I learned about having a relationship with Jesus, which I didn't know anything about initially, there was some stability that I did receive. But later I had to learn, Jessica, there is a very interesting passage in the Bible. It says, when I was a child, I thought like a child. I reasoned like a child. Now that I'm an adult, I put childish ways behind me. What that means is our thinking can be logical as children. I'm talking about when it is actually not correct, but it's understandable that we can have, for example, you mentioned fear, excessive fear. Well, if you grow up in a fearful home, and that clearly was what your mother portrayed, that it's like your father, you should be afraid of him, and then just other things that you experienced. The key for us sometimes is to evaluate what is my real thinking. In other words, do I have excessive fear now? And it's understandable when people do, because if they grew up with it. Do you see what I mean?
2: Yes, I do, Jill Hunt, and it's just like it's really. Like, my fear, like, I have, like, really bad fear and anxiety. Like, I have really bad fear of, like, death, things like that. Just not, I guess, being in control of my life, because it's like I want to be in control of my life in every aspect, in which I know I can't be. But it's just, like, it's affected me as a mom as well, because I'm a very, very overprotective mom, and I'm a single mom. And it's like I kind of take on more than I should, because I'm always, you know, I'm always overly worried. Like, my mom instilled that fear. So, you know, my kids are actually, like, older, like, you know, and I don't know if this is, like, kind of generational. Like, I don't know, because of what my mom took me through. Like, my sons are like 30, things like that. But, and I have my daughter, she's 18. She's the youngest. But It's like, I'm always trying to be very, very overprotective of them, which is probably overbearing. But I think it's because of the trauma with my mom, because she always used to beat me. She always called me names, you know. and things like that. So it kind of, I feel like it kind of made me over controlling, over loving to my kids because I was so abused as a child and I never felt loved. And even like with my husband, it's kind of, I don't know if it's just what happens when you, all you know is abuse. Like all my relationships, like going forward, were abusive. Like my husband was very abusive. He would, you know, one time my son was like, he was like 6 months and he burnt him on a chest with an iron. He would, you know, one of my sons, he would pick up by the neck and in the air. And then if my kids, because they weren't, they didn't have to be doing anything bad, which they even weren't. And it wasn't like, this wasn't even like a reason for them to be treated this way. And then he'd have them in a push-up position because he was military as well, on top of being abusive and violent.
1: So you really grew up in an abusive home, and that, I mean, you, not only with your mom being abusive, but then also then marrying or being, you said husband, but then you said you were a single mom. So the bottom line is you had abusive people in your adulthood, and that, so it's understandable how you could be triggered to have fear when it, and therefore it can be excessive. But it's wise of you to look at, okay, I don't want to have fear that's needless. I think you would agree with that. And yet it's understandable when you've grown up in an environment of fear because of your mom's beatings and just the way she treated you. And so if, I tell you what, we could really, that could be very interesting for us to talk about. What do you do, like, about the fear of death? You mentioned that. And, I'll tell you what, when we come back, I'm going to ask you a very significant question. And then, I'm going to talk about, we are going to talk about this issue of fear of death, because the Bible actually addresses this in a way that can give us comfort. And it, what that means is God is the one who created you. He planned your life, and He did not plan for people to be abusive. But the point is, there's a very interesting scripture. All the days ordained for me were written in His book before one of them came to be.
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0: welcome back to Hope in the Night. If you're facing a problem and would like to be a guest on the program, please call 1-800-NIGHT-17 or text the word CALLER to 70919. By leaving that message or sending that text, you'll get the scheduling process started, and then all we need to do is find a time where your schedule will allow you to join us here on the radio program, which happens 11 p.m. to midnight, Monday through Friday, and that's Central Time. So adjust that time depending on where you live. Well, let's continue the call with June and Jessica.
1: You know, Jessica, it is understandable that you even identified, and that's important, you identified being overprotective. But when you grow up in a fearful home, meaning your mother being pretty consumed. She was abusive herself, but she instilled this fear in you, and it's understandable how easy it is to get triggered in life with certain things in life that could go negatively. But I think the issue of fear is this. Fear can be rational or irrational, meaning it could be normal or abnormal. Fear is a strong emotional reaction to a perceived imminent danger. And typically, what a lot of people are aware of, there can be a result of fight or flight or freeze. Fear is this emotion. It's a natural emotion given to us, actually designed by God, because there are appropriate things to be fearful of. For example, if someone came behind you and all of a sudden you've got a knife at your throat, you rightly should feel fear. There's a fearfulness that is appropriate, and it actually triggers an alarm system. We have an emergency defense system so that we become stronger. Adrenaline pumps through our bodies where we, in our natural reaction, would not be as strong if there is a need for your body to literally be stronger. It activates all of the physical defense system that you have when there is real danger. Just to kind of give you a little true story, I remember this is years ago. I read about it in the newspaper, and then I saw something on television, and it was a mother who, tragically, her car had gone over a little child, her little boy, and there was it's like the tire was on his chest, and she was very frightened for his life, appropriately so. And she was able to go to the front of the car and pick up the front of the car, and someone else pulled the little boy out. And the news agency, the television, a television team, came to her home to film her lifting the front of her car. Well, she tried to lift the front of the car, but she couldn't do it. But see, when she was fearful of the life of her little boy, and he did not die at all, but it was amazing because it's like she could do it when it was real. When that car, where the tire was over on her her little son's chest. Does that make sense, what I'm saying?
2: Yes, it does, June.
1: Okay, so what I'm saying is there's a physical defense system that we all have. God made us with it. And so, and it's to protect us when there is real fear. Now, there are times when we can feel fear based on the past, but what we want to do is to evaluate, what am I feeling right now? What am I experiencing right now? And many times what you find is that God has a plan that we need to know. So I'm going to ask my question for you is this. Has there been a time in your life where you know you've humbled your heart and you received Jesus as your personal Lord and Savior, giving him control of your life? Or is that something you would want to do?
2: So to be honest, I always, like, because of I, when, you know, I was experiencing so much abuse and things like that.
1: Yes.
2: So once I had kids and things like that, I started getting really close to God, going to church, you know, getting the Holy Ghost, things like that. So I know I have a really, really spiritual connection with God. But I will say something happened to me devastating to one of my kids in 2016. He was murdered by his abusive partner.
1: I'm so sorry. Wow. So he was murdered, you said?
2: He was murdered by her. She was an abuser as well. So it's almost like it's a generational curse almost. Like, now my oldest son is gone and at the demise of an abuser. So I'm hurt as a mom, and I'm blaming myself a lot. I'm like, so maybe if he didn't see me being abused by his dad and, or, you know, having to try to help me and things like that. Because it almost seems like when you're in abusive, like, situations, it's almost like, in my personal opinion, you think it's normal, and it just, the cycle continues. Like, I'm just being honest, it seems like every relationship, whether it be friendship or whatever, it always comes out as being abusive. And back to the point, I want to be closer to God, and I want to trust him. It's almost like, because I've never seen him or physically and things like that, it's a little harder, but I know there's no way, like, you know, you see the world, the trees and things like that. You know, man didn't make that stuff, but it's kind of hard to trust when you've been through so much trauma. And
1: Well, I do understand. I was not raised in a church where there was the Bible, and I later saw authentic Christians, and I couldn't turn in the Bible to anything because I had no exposure. And do you identify with that? Jessica?
2: Yes, I'm here, June. I'm sorry.
1: Oh, okay. I was just wondering if you identified with that, because when you didn't grow up with it, you know, not knowing the Bible and all. But I did see people who seemed to have, they had something I didn't have. And I now was going to a biblically based church. And what I'm saying is, I remember wanting whatever they had. I wasn't sure what they had, but they were students, and I knew nothing about the Bible, and now I was getting exposed to the Bible. And I was learning about God, which I didn't know anything initially. And yet I found out, you know, that the Bible says God so loved the world. So he has love for us. Some of us didn't have a loving father, and we didn't have that, so we don't identify. But I remember hearing about God so loved the world that he gave his one and only son, that's Jesus, that whoever would believe in him, and believe means to rely upon, entrusting your life to him. It's not just believing in your mind, in your thoughts. It means you entrust your life to the Lord Jesus Christ. It says, whoever believes in him shall not perish, but have eternal life. And it's, I would hear that, and I thought that's interesting, but I had to come to an understanding that God not only loves us, he has a plan for us, and the reason it was important that, like for you and me, we know that the Bible is clear. We know that the Bible says that we have all sinned. We've chosen wrong. Well, I had done that, but and that we can't know and experience God's love and plan for our lives if we continue in sin. And yet Jesus is the one. He has the solution. He died on the cross, meaning he paid the penalty for us for our sin. And the way we receive that total forgiveness, it's forever, is we humble our hearts and receive Jesus as our Lord and Savior. Now, candidly, I didn't know if that would work, but I began to hear that message, and I wasn't sure. But I thought, well, it'll either work or it won't work. And so I said, Jesus, I'm willing to try, because the Bible says, Jesus is the one who said, I am the way, the truth, the life. No one comes to the Father but through me. And I was hearing truth being presented, but I, again, didn't know if it was real, because I wasn't raised with Christians. And so when we come back, I'm going to share what I found was the most important thing to do that really was life-changing for me. So I'll come back and tell you when we return.
3: 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But God's Word shows us the path to peace. 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
1: Well, Jessica, let me tell you one thing I'm going to do. I want to send you a gift, a free gift, and it will be our keys on fear, and it's going to help you with what to do at times when you have real fear, and yet there are solutions that God has for us, and much of this centers in a relationship, how to have a relationship with God through Christ, where he ends up, he imparts into us an ability to handle the fear that we would have. And it's, I think it can help tremendously. But let me just ask this. I had mentioned to you about the role of Jesus, which I didn't understand at all. What I learned was we must individually receive Jesus as our Lord and Savior. Lord means you allow him to be your master, ruler, owner. You give him your life, and then we can know and experience God's love and plan for our lives. So the question I had for you is, do you believe God wants you to humble your heart to receive him as your personal Lord and Savior, giving him control of your life? Do you think that is what God is wanting you to do?
2: I'm sorry, June. I'm sorry. Can you repeat that? I'm so sorry. I couldn't hear that last part.
1: Well, I was asking if you think that since the Bible says, it's interesting. The Bible says, I stand at the door and knock, and it's talking about Jesus. If anyone hears my voice and opens the door, I will come into him. Well, see, I didn't know anything about Jesus will come to live inside us. And the Bible says it's Christ in you, the hope of glory. So he gives us what we don't have naturally by virtue of if we humble our hearts and receive Jesus as our Lord and Savior, giving him control of our lives. Then he literally enters our life, and so does the Holy Spirit comes to indwell us. So do you believe that God wants you, that this is my question, Jessica, do you believe God wants you to humble your heart and receive Jesus as your personal Lord and Savior?
2: Yes, I do, Judah, and that's something I so much want to do. It's just like I'm just kind of scared, like, to trust him fully. It's just like I'm leaning on to my own understanding. I'm always trying to solve all my problems, you know, myself. But
1: yes.
2: I would love to, like, surrender to him and totally mentally be capable of just trusting in him in every aspect of my life. That's definitely something I want to do.
1: Yes. I'm so proud of you because many people, they are full of pride, or they just say, no, I'll just live life my way. But see, God made us to literally, and his desire is that he wants to come into our lives This is Jesus coming into our lives, and where he literally, we give him control. And you use the word surrender. Yeah, we surrender our will to his will. But he empowers us. This is the neat thing. The Bible is clear. We don't just change ourselves, or we don't just happen to change. He does the change within us. The Bible is very clear. He says, I'll give you a new heart. I'll put my spirit in you. I'll remove from you your heart of stone. I'll cause you to follow my decrees and be careful to keep my laws. So my point is, when you yield your life to his life and ask Jesus to literally ask him for forgiveness of your sin, and you receive Jesus as Lord and Savior, he will do the change that you're needing for your life. And I promise you, I didn't change me. He changed me, but I had to be willing to humble my heart to receive Jesus. Does that make sense, what I'm saying?
2: Yes, it does, Jill.
1: Good. Well, let's just tell God what you've told me, what you want. And one of the neat things is there are a number of people who are praying right now for you. There are people who listen to this program, and there will be some who will need that relationship. And so you have people praying for you that you don't even know. So let me ask you to just pray after me. I will lead you in that prayer of salvation, okay?
2: Yes, thank you.
1: Well, I could not be more happy for you.
2: Thank you.
1: Pray these words, and God knows your heart. Lord Jesus, I need you.
2: Lord Jesus, I need you.
1: Thank you for dying on the cross for my sins.
2: Thank you for dying on the cross for my sins.
1: I open the door of my life.
2: I open the door of my life.
1: And receive you as my Lord and Savior.
2: And receive you as my Lord and Savior.
1: Thank you for forgiving my sins.
2: Thank you for forgiving my sins.
1: And forgiving me eternal life.
2: And forgiving me eternal life.
1: Take control of the throne of my life.
2: Take control of the throne of my life.
1: And make me the kind of person you want me to be.
2: And make me the kind of person you want me to be.
1: In your holy name I pray.
2: In your holy name I pray.
1: Amen.
2: Amen.
1: Were you serious, sincere in praying that prayer?
2: Yes, June, I was totally sincerely.
1: Well, let me tell you, it's really special. What has happened is you have responded to the most important prayer you can ever pray by giving Jesus control of your life. And he will literally change you inside out as time goes on, and you're going to watch what he will do. Because I know I didn't change me, but there were things that I didn't know to even, we don't know at times what God is wanting us to do and the good that he is going to do in our lives, but he promises that he will never leave us nor forsake us. And that means, because now he's living in you, Jessica, he will always be there so that when you pray, he literally knows what your needs are. And the Bible says, my God will meet all your needs according to his glorious riches in Christ Jesus. So I just have to say, welcome to the family of God.
2: Well, thank you. I'm so proud of myself.
1: Well, and I'm going to be sending you our salvation packet, and you're going to see that, and you're going to watch him do a work in your life. Now, let me ask, is there a church where you could go to a Bible study where the Bible is taught? Do you know a church that where you can really learn and grow?
2: No, I don't know. I wish I did. I don't know. I searched and went to a lot of churches, and I know this might sound strange, but I kind of stopped going because I felt the same rejection, and I didn't feel the love. I felt like, you know, the people at the church were judgmental, things like that. So I wish I knew of a. I would probably have to try to. I'm sorry.
1: No, that's important, what you're just saying. I'm going to ask my friend Tom. He can look at where you live, and he can figure out, are there several churches around you that would be good churches? You know, all churches are not equal. I mean, there's the Church of Satan, and you don't want to go there for sure. But my point is, so anything that has to do with Satan, you don't do anything with that. But the bottom line is, hey, Tom?
0: I'm here.
1: Yeah, okay. Well, see, Tom, he knows how to at least give you

0: church I'm in now, where every Sunday I carry my Bible and we have Bible study, and it's very, very precious. And by the way, we can talk more. We can talk again. But right now, what I will be doing is sending you our, what we call our keys for living on the topic of fear. And so you'll receive that as a gift from our ministry, as well as our salvation packet. And I am truly thrilled for you. That's why I said welcome to the family of God, because now you are part of what is called the church. The church is actually not a physical building. I mean, yes, there are times it's a physical building, but the true church, based on the Bible, is all of us who have come into a relationship with Jesus Christ. So this is going to be for you.
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1: With SRN News, I'm Ron Taylor. President Trump wants more cuts in the National Intelligence Agency staffing.
2: Trump noted that the size of the office has been
3: way too high for way too long. Yeah, I wouldn't mind. If he cut, I wouldn't mind that.
2: Trump's administration announced last August.

0: August that the office's budget would be cut by more than $700 million per year, while slashing the size of its workforce by roughly 40%. In an earlier interview with the Wall Street Journal, Trump says there's a lot of people that shouldn't be there. The Journal says that was a reference to intelligence officials who served under former Presidents Joe Biden and Barack Obama. I'm Lisa Dwyer.
1: The screwworm fly is detected in Texas decades after the cattle threat was largely eradicated in the U.S.
2: The U.S. Department of Agriculture confirmed Wednesday that the New World screwworm fly has reached South Texas, the first time in decades that the parasite with flesh-eating larvae has threatened the nation's cattle industry, and only the third time it's appeared in the U.S. in that time. Agriculture Secretary Brooke Rollins said the case was in a three-week-old calf in La Pryor, Texas, about 50 miles from the Mexico border. Rollins said there have been no other detections of the fly in the U.S. Bernie Bennett reporting.
1: The Red Hot Knicks are going home two wins away from an NBA championship that the capital of the world has been waiting to see for generations. At the end, New York's 105-104 win over the San Antonio Spurs last night provided a 2-0 lead in the NBA Finals. The series now shifts to New York. Game 3 is at Madison Square Garden Monday night. President Trump, of course a native New Yorker, plans on attending. And ticket prices on the secondary market for the worst seats at Madison Square Garden were approaching $9,000 each as of last night, with Knicks fans evidently willing to pay top dollar just to be in the building. It would be the first championship in 53 years. This is SRN News. Correspondent Michael Harrington reports on one state that's writing women out of the law.
3: The bill, which is on its way to Democratic Governor Kathy Hochul for her signature, would remove the word mother from all New York statutes and replace it with, quote, gestating parent. Father would also be dropped in favor of non-gestating parent. State Conservative Party Chairman Gerard Casser calls the measure, quote, woke culture run amok. It's an example of how out of tune the New York legislature is. It's an unnecessary and wasteful use of time. Michael Harrington reporting.
1: Spain is addressing sexual abuse within the Catholic Church with a new reparations program. Victims who were abused by priests decades ago can now seek compensation. The program offers a one-year window for claims, with Spain's government deciding on how to or how much the church will have to pay. The initiative follows years of controversy and reporting by the newspaper LP on widespread Catholic abuse. This is SRN News. The Kennedy Center is removing references to President Trump.
4: This move comes after a federal judge ruled that the Trump references were added illegally. A Thursday memo to staff from the Kennedy Center's Office of General Counsel says email signatures, letterhead, and other documents must reflect the name as the John F. Kennedy Center for the Performing Arts, or Kennedy Center. The changes must be completed by June 12th.
1: Correspondent Andrew Stewart. The stock market had its worst day since October as a sell-off in big technology companies weighed down the broader market. Bond yields surged as a strong jobs report boosted expectations that the Fed will be forced to hike interest rates at some point this year. The S&P 500 slumped 2.6% yesterday, the Dow Jones Industrial Average falling 695 points or 1.4%, and the NASDAQ Composite fell 4.2%. More details at srnnews.com.
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9: Thanks for doing this.
10: Do you really mean that?
9: Why wouldn't I? Because I kind of forced my way in.
10: Well, I wouldn't say forced. You saw a need.
9: I saw what you were and were not eating.
10: I tried to keep it a secret.
9: These kids need vegetables.
10: True.
9: And you need vegetables.
10: Well, I appreciate you coming, even if it does alter my diet.
9: In a good way.
10: In a good way.
11: Hey, Bonnie. Are you here for dinner?
9: I am.
10: She's showing me some new methods of cooking vegetables.
11: What's a vegetable?
10: That's what I said. Apparently, many of them are green. Who eats green food?
9: Very funny. You boys don't like vegetables much because you aren't creative enough with them.
11: What are you doing with that?
9: That is a zucchini. I'm slicing it, going to put some oil and Parmesan cheese on it, roast it.
11: That sounds wonderful.
9: Just promise me you'll try it.
11: But I'm not supposed to break promises.
10: He'll try it, won't you, Peter?
11: Yes, sir.
9: It's all I ask.
11: Well, I'm going to get a little homework done while you two work on getting us healthy.
10: Good idea.
9: Think he'll make it back for dinner?
10: He has no choice. Family dinner is non-negotiable.
9: Oh, no. How did my hair get in this? That is so embarrassing. Wait, that's not my hair.
10: It's mine. Again.
9: I got it out. Again?
10: I'll be honest. I've been losing a lot of hair today.
9: Well, at your age...
10: That's probably it. Yeah.
9: You don't sound convinced, Chuck.
10: It's nothing to worry about.
9: Doesn't sound like nothing.
10: You know how at times you don't quite feel like yourself?
9: Ah, I do.
10: That's all it is. One of those times.
6: My hair!
9: Was that?
6: My hair is falling out. I need to see a doctor right away. Do you think I have cancer?
9: Are you undergoing chemo?
6: Not yet, but maybe I should.
10: Slow down, Claire. What's happening?
6: My hair is falling out in clumps. Look at this.
10: I wouldn't quite call that clumps. More like a cluster.
6: Oh, at this rate, I'll be bald by Tuesday.
9: I wonder if you two ate the same thing that is causing this.
6: Oh, Uncle Chuck has been losing hair for as long as I can remember. That doesn't count.
10: Should I say thank you?
6: I don't mean it as an insult. It's just an old man thing.
10: Is that any better?
9: Might want to stop digging that hole, Claire.
6: My hair is falling out. I might as well get in that hole and hide forever.
9: Okay, that might be a bit dramatic.
10: I might get in the hole myself.
9: I don't need two drama queens.
10: I'm just kidding. Claire, tell everyone it's nearly time for dinner. We'll deal with the hair after.
6: If I make it that long!
11: Hey, these vegetables aren't awful after all.
9: Well, thank you, Peter. I think.
11: No, really. They're edible.
10: I think what you mean is they're delicious.
11: I'm just messing with you, Bonnie. They are good. I'll admit it.
7: There's a hair in my food.
9: Oh, I'm so sorry, Bobby. Wait, that's not mine.
10: Let me see that. It's not mine.
6: Okay. Oh, it's not mine either.
7: Oh, that's mine. I've been losing a lot of hair today.
9: You too, Abby?
7: Does that mean I'm growing?
10: Not likely. I mean, you are growing, but hair loss isn't a sign that I know of. Otherwise, I'd be massive.
9: Peter, are you losing hair?
11: Funny you say that. I had a lot come out in my comb this morning. What do you think this is about?
7: I'll tell you what it's about. It's a case for the Clue Crew.
12: It sure is. Follow the clues and solve the mystery. Go, Clue Crew!
7: The Clue Crew is under attack.
13: Do you think it's goblins?
7: Ew. Ugh. I hope not. Do they cause baldness?
10: Goblins are mythical, Abby. Whatever's causing the hair loss is real, unfortunately.
11: Well, we need to get this figured out before we start looking like a Charlie Brown family.
7: Wait, could it be that new cell tower down the block?
9: A lot of people feel they do cause issues like that, but the science isn't there yet.
11: We should check to see if other people in the building are having the same problem.
7: The Clue Crew is on the job. You hear that, Bingo?
14: Why, hello there.
7: Are you having hair loss problems?
14: Back in my day, we sold chocolate bars.
7: Huh?
14: We didn't go door to door selling toupees or whatever it is you have in mind. Wigs, hair plugs, tonic.
7: I'm not selling...
14: Come back when you have something chocolatey to sell me.
15: Oh, hi. Aren't you Peter? Chuck Clue's son?
11: Nephew, actually. Yes, I am. Can I ask an unusual question?
9: That by itself is a bit unusual?
11: A bit more unusual?
9: You can ask. I might not answer.
11: Are you having hair loss problems?
9: Do I look like it?
11: Oh, no, ma'am. Not at all. But we are having hair loss issues in our house, and we wondered if other people in the building had the same problem.
9: Well, I've seen no sign of it here.
6: I can't hold her back much longer.
15: Maybe another time?
6: Good idea.
15: Phew. I think that alone can cause hair loss.
16: Hi. How's your hair?
17: Fine. And yours?
16: It's starting to fall out.
17: Oh, you're far too young for that. Are you lost?
16: No. Sorry. I'm Abby. I live nearby, and we were having some issues. Wondered if any of the neighbors were having issues, too.
17: Wait, is that a monkey?
16: It is! Are you having issues?
17: I have no issues with a monkey.
16: Not that issue! The other one.
17: With my hair?
16: Yes, just your hair.
17: No issues, thanks.
18: Hello, young man.
7: Is your hair falling out?
18: Not anymore.
7: But it was?
18: Yes.
7: Aha! So it is the cell tower.
18: I doubt it. I've been bald for 20 years.
7: Oh, well, carry on.
19: Oh, hi, Claire.
9: How do you know my name?
19: You don't know my name?
9: No, sorry.
19: I'm Henry. I go to school with your brother. Hey, how's your dad?
9: You mean Uncle Chuck?
19: Oh, he's your uncle.
9: He's fine. But I came by because we've had some strange issues lately. And I wanted to see if it was a neighborhood thing.
19: What issues?
9: Hair loss.
19: Oh, no, that's terrible. I mean, that's just awful.
9: Oh, yes.
19: Well, nothing's happening in our house.
9: Well, thank you.
11: So we each went to 10 residences, and nobody says they're having hair loss problems. Well, nothing abnormal like we're having here.
20: Maybe it was just a temporary thing.
7: Bingo! Why are you wrapped in a towel?
6: Whoa!
11: Because he's bald!
6: Bingo!
18: Oh, my goodness.
6: Awesome.
16: Do they make bald monkeys?
10: Huh? Not completely, that I know of.
11: It must be something in the house causing this. Maybe something we all ate.
20: Does Bingo eat the same food?
10: He would like to, but much of what we eat would be bad for his digestive system.
9: So it's probably not food. Water?
11: Not likely. I've not seen Abby drink water in days.
20: You should drink more water, Abby.
16: I like milk. It's my favorite water.
9: Wait a minute. Bobby, are you losing hair?
7: Me?
9: I haven't heard you say anything about losing hair, and it looks fine.
7: No, not at all.
11: So, Bobby, what are you doing differently?
7: I have no idea.
16: Did we all go somewhere he did it?
10: Not that I can think of.
20: He uses the same shampoo as the rest of you, right?
10: Yep. Even Bingo uses the same shampoo.
20: I'm at a loss.
9: Well, we've got to solve this, or I will never, ever go to school again.
7: Uh-oh.
10: We can't stop living our lives, Claire.
9: Without hair? I certainly can.
7: I think I know what it is.
11: I'm way too young to go bald.
20: Did you say something, Bobby?
7: It's the shampoo.
10: If it's not making your hair fall out, then I don't see how.
20: I do.
10: You do?
20: I do.
10: Care to enlighten us, Bonnie?
20: I think you need to hear it from Bobby.
9: Wait. You know, but Bobby needs to tell Uncle Chuck what you know?
16: This is confusing.
10: Bobby, what's going on?
7: I haven't exactly been using the shampoo.
9: What exactly have you been doing?
7: Well, I get my hair wet.
9: Okay.
7: Then I dry it off.
11: You don't wash your hair?
10: Bobby, why aren't you using the shampoo?
7: Because it smells girly.
16: I like how it smells.
7: Of course you do. That just proves my point.
9: So what did you do to the shampoo?
7: I didn't do anything. I stayed away from it.
20: Because it smells girly?
7: Yeah.
20: Well, it makes sense that it's the shampoo. Because I washed my hair with it yesterday when I came over after work. It does smell nice.
7: See? Girly.
10: I use it too. It smells fine.
11: Bobby, All shampoo kind of smells like that.
7: I want a manly smelling shampoo.
15: Gross! I'm not sure what that would smell like.
7: Like baseball gloves and grease and cars and tires and stuff.
15: Bobby, we wash our hair so it doesn't smell like those things.
11: Listen, if Bobby didn't put anything in the shampoo, then we need to find out who did.
7: I didn't put anything in there.
20: We believe you.
15: Ah, Cuckoo, our mission has changed. We solved one piece of the puzzle. Now, we have another to solve.
0: Uncle Chuck, where did the shampoo come from?
10: The store. I bought it a few days ago.
20: So it must have been tainted when you got it.
10: I don't know about that.
20: Why not?
10: It was in a box of 12. I opened the box myself because there were none on the shelf. It would have been hard to taint.
0: You don't think someone got in here, do you?
10: I don't know. I really don't think so. This is baffling.
11: Did it ever leave your sight, Uncle Chuck?
10: No, I don't think so. It's not like I had my eye on the shampoo at all times, but I came straight home from the store, had a short conversation in the lobby, and came here.
20: Who did you talk to in the lobby?
10: Oh, a nice young man named Henry.
11: From my school?
10: I believe so. Do you know him?
11: Not very well. Did you put your groceries down for any reason?
10: No, but he did. Accidentally bumped into me. His bag tore, my bag dropped, and he made a mess of both of our groceries.
0: Any chance he got to the shampoo?
10: I don't think so. And besides, he had the same kind.
11: Bingo. The other kind of bingo. As in, that's it.
7: He swapped our shampoo.
10: I can't see why he would do that.
11: Even though I don't know him well, he doesn't seem like the kind.
0: Well, it's the only thing we have at the moment.
20: Do you know what residence he lives in?
10: I do. Next floor up.
11: Let's go talk to him.
10: Hang on. I think I need to do this one alone.
20: Why?
10: Because we had a brief conversation about a private matter, and I think that matter has something to do with this.
20: Chuck.
10: Bonnie, please, I really think...
20: I know what you said. Is the private matter his or yours?
10: Mine.
20: I'm coming with you.
10: How did you know it might be mine? Did I make it that obvious? Do you think the kid picked up on it?
20: I know you well, Chuck. I sensed there was something more. I don't think the kids suspect anything.
10: Okay, you can come along.
20: I wasn't asking.
19: Oh, hi, Mr. Chuck.
10: Hello, Henry. This is Bonnie.
19: Hi, Bonnie.
20: Henry, nice to meet you.
10: This may sound crazy, but we need to talk to you about our shampoo.
19: Oh, my goodness.
10: So it was you.
19: Not intentionally. Not yet. I mean, what I did was so dumb. Like, so dumb. I'm so sorry.
20: What on earth did you do?
19: It all started with a conversation. With my mom.
10: You mean before our conversation in the lobby?
19: Yeah. I don't know if I can say it in front of you, ma'am.
10: It's okay. You can tell her. She needs to know.
19: My mother is a doctor in the cancer ward at the hospital.
10: I went there last week with some issues.
19: And I heard about it. Just a little. Enough that I thought there was a diagnosis.
20: Is there?
10: Not yet. Not that I know of.
19: I thought there had been. My mistake. But it was someone else's diagnosis who also lives in our building. A man named Charles.
20: Another name for Chuck.
19: Yeah. Anyway, I thought that poor man is about to lose all his hair from chemo. I mean, I hear the stories my mom tells me. And then I thought, what if everyone lost their hair when he did? How sweet would that be?
20: You did not.
19: I did. When I look back at it now, it's clearly a terrible idea.
10: I'll say.
19: But at the time, it seemed almost kind. So I put some hair removal stuff in the shampoo and waited in our lobby for an opportunity.
20: That leaves a lot up to chance.
19: True, but I recall always seeing Mr. Chuck with groceries on Fridays.
10: Yep, that's groceries day.
19: So that's when I saw you. Or rather, bumped into you.
10: And we talked.
19: And I dropped my groceries.
10: And made me drop mine. You faked that pretty good.
19: Oh, it wasn't fake. I totally dropped them. I'm clumsy like that. I was already thinking my idea was a bad one, but I compared shampoos to see if they were the same when you were picking up the strawberries that went behind you. And then you turned around quickly, and I put the wrong shampoo back in your bag. I just panicked.
10: Turns out the shampoos were the same.
19: Lucky guess. I guess.
20: What did you put in there that caused the hair loss?
19: Oh, it's safe. Your hair will grow normally if you just stop using it. Mom's a doctor. Dad's a chemist.
10: Henry, you realize you can't take matters into your own hands like this.
19: I do. Yes. I know.
20: I realize you are trying to do something kind, but this is a big step too far.
19: I agree. I decided too late not to do it. I really did. But when the switch happened, I couldn't stop it. I couldn't very well call and say our shampoos got swapped.
10: Well, I wish you had.
19: Yeah, I really blew it.
20: Well, you are forgiven.
19: I am?
10: He is?
20: Yes. Far as I can tell, there's no additional harm. And assuming his story is true...
19: It's true.
20: Then he really didn't intend to follow through. And he is remorseful.
19: Yeah, I'm sorry.
10: Okay, I guess I'll go along with forgiveness.
19: Thank you. I do appreciate it. You don't know how much better that makes me feel.
20: Have a good day, Henry.
19: Thank you.
10: You probably have some questions.
20: Oh, you bet I do.
10: I've had some symptoms.
20: Like?
10: I get heartburn a lot. I've been feeling more tired than usual. Quite a bit more tired.
20: Have you also been losing weight?
10: Yes. What does that mean?
20: I'm only asking because I've noticed. Have you been dieting?
10: Not at all. But I haven't had much of an appetite.
20: Chuck, why didn't you say anything?
10: I didn't want to worry anybody.
20: That is no excuse.
10: Bonnie, think about these children and what they've been through, losing their parents. This could be nothing. Maybe some minor virus. I can't worry those kids. I love them dearly, and if they think they might lose another parent, what will that do?
20: Chuck, you don't understand. They may be children, but they are also your family and have a right to know. But even more than that, they are believers. In Proverbs, it says that God hears the prayer of the righteous. You need those prayers.
10: You're telling me I should tell them so they can pray for me?
20: Among other reasons. But yes, prayer works. It really does, Chuck. You don't always get the answer you seek, but prayer is a powerful thing.
10: Okay, but I don't want to worry them, Bonnie. Let's keep this information to a minimum. But first, there's something else I need to take care of.
20: Another doctor's appointment?
10: No, the store, to get untainted shampoo. Kids, I wanted to gather you together to tell you something important.
11: Was Henry the culprit?
10: He was, but I need to explain further. You see, I went to the doctor because I've had some troubling symptoms.
0: Like what?
10: I've been tired, much more so than usual. I don't have much of an appetite, I'm losing weight, and I've had heartburn a lot.
15: That doesn't sound that bad.
10: It may not be anything, Abby.
11: I don't know. These things could add up to something bad.
20: What do you think we should do about it?
15: Pray?
20: That's a good answer, Bobby.
11: Uncle Chuck, mind if we pray for you now?
10: No, I don't mind at all.
11: Bobby, if you start, I'll close. Anyone can pray in between.
20: Chuck, we're just going to put our hands on you and hold you while we pray.
10: All right.
15: God, please heal Uncle Chuck. Whatever it is, even if it is small, please get rid of it.
0: Oh, dear Heavenly Father, I pray that you would put your arms around Uncle Chuck. Comfort him and heal him. Give us all peace at this time.
15: God, I know you're there and I know you care about Uncle Chuck even more than we do. Please make whatever this is go away forever.
20: Lord, I pray that your presence would be known through this. Take care of this dear man. Show him your love. Reveal yourself to him in a big way through all this. Oh, we pray for Charles as well, another man in our building who also needs your care.
11: Heavenly Father, you've brought Uncle Chuck into our lives for a reason, and us into his life. Maybe this is it. Perhaps this is the big moment. Help us to be a comfort to him. I pray, Father, that whatever this is, you help us all to grow from it. But I also pray it will not take Uncle Chuck away from us. In Jesus' name we pray. Amen.
12: Amen.
10: Amen. Thank you all.
15: Uncle Chuck, is that a tear in your eye?
10: Must be allergies.
20: Seems we all have that allergy today.
10: I really do appreciate your prayers on this.
20: The Bible says, where two or three are gathered together in my name, I am there in the midst of them. God is here now.
10: I can't deny it feels like it at the moment.
15: What do we do now?
20: Keep praying and wait on the Lord.
10: Well, Bobby, you have an extra thing to do right now.
15: What's that?
10: Wash your hair.
0: That is a good idea.
7: Right now? With that stuff?
10: No, I got new shampoo, and now is a good time.
7: Okay.
11: Oh, thank you.
5: That day, the Clue Crew solved a puzzling mystery. But more than that, they showed their Uncle Chuck the kind of love that comes only from knowing Christ. As we learn in 1 Corinthians chapter 13, verses 4 through 7, love is patient and kind. Love does not envy or boast. It is not arrogant or rude. It does not insist on its own way. It is not irritable or resentful. It does not rejoice at wrongdoing, but rejoices with the truth. Love bears all things, believes all things, hopes all things, endures all things. Isn't that wonderful? Be sure to join us next time for another exciting mystery adventure of the Clue Crew, brought to you by Unshackled of Pacific Garden Mission. Heard in this Clue Crew episode, the mystery of the missing hair were Elena Poggles, Alex Poggles, Amy Lilly, Carly Strait, Dan Rodden, Julie Partika, and Jake Tutton. Original music, Gary Fry. Recording and sound engineer, David Pierczynski. Writer, Charlie Richards. And director, Timothy Gregory.
11: What are you two working on?
7: We're writing down all the mysteries we've solved. All the Clue Crew stories.
11: The details?
7: Well, no, just a sum. What's that word you use, Bobby?
2: Summary.
7: A summary.
11: That's great, but...
7: This way, if anyone wants to listen to any of the stories, they'll have this.
11: But if they go to...
7: We might be missing a few stories. It's hard to remember them all.
11: ClueCrew.org?
7: See? Like that one. I don't remember that story at all.
11: ClueCrew.org is where people can go to get a list of all the stories we've done.
7: Great! That's where we'll put this then.
2: Nice that someone already got a website going.
7: Sure is. Did you do that, Peter?
11: No, I'm saying there's already a list of all the Clue Crew episodes and what they're about. It's already there. Even Bible verses for each episode.
7: Oh. Well, we don't need to do this, then.
11: Exactly. The work is already done.
2: Good. My hand was cramping from all this writing.
7: Well, then, we can move on to the next thing on our list.
11: Playing outside?
7: Creating a Bible study guide.
11: A what?
7: A Bible study guide.
2: Yeah. It will help other kids solve the mystery with us and answer questions.
7: Don't forget about the faith part.
2: Of course. We want it to include a prayer to help kids grow their faith.
11: Well, the good news is your hands still won't be cramping.
2: Why not?
11: You don't need to write that. It's all up at cluecrew.org.
7: Those people thought of everything.
11: And they're still thinking. Just write this down.
2: I'm ready.
11: Go to cluecrew.org. C-L-U crew.
2: Cluecrew.org. Well, that was easy.
7: Now what do we do?
2: Let's try that playing outside thing Peter was talking about.
7: Sounds great!

Hi, I'm Dave Perkins. Years ago, I was going through a really tough time. Relationships were falling apart. My financial situation was not good. Things looked very dark. I just didn't see any way out. I knew that turning to God was the only way to seek help, but I felt like He wasn't listening and He wasn't doing anything to help me. I felt the Lord speak to me and remind me that He had given me a future and a hope. I just need to trust the Lord. That didn't fix any problems right away, but at that moment my heart was changed. I trusted and loved God. Years later, I am positive that the moment I changed my attitude to trust and love God was the beginning of Him being able to work all things to good for those who love Him, who have been called according to His purposes, a verse from Romans 8:28. If you can relate to my story, try loving and trusting God. He can work out all the things to good when it doesn't even seem like there's any way out.

Hey, this is Maggie on KCAN. Here's a little encouragement for you. You matter. Your story matters, and God is not finished with you yet. Let's hold on to that as we head into this next song.

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1: With SRN News, I'm Ron Taylor. President Trump gave a speech and met with farmers in Wisconsin in a preview of what his midterm campaigning might look like.
2: We love the farmers. We love everything about your state.
3: The president described the Republican Party as the only option for farmers.
2: As president, I fought for the American farmer like no one has ever fought before. Nobody's like I'm up here today. I don't need this. I got elected. I'm here because I like the farmer.
3: Trump has scheduled a weekend at his estate in Bedminster, New Jersey, and will then attend game three of the NBA Finals in New York Monday night. I'm Jennifer King.
1: The Treasury Department is warning banks about the risks of serving people living in the country illegally.
4: It's part of the Trump administration's efforts to tighten immigration controls. The Financial Crimes Enforcement Network, or FinCEN, issued guidance following an executive order by President Trump in May. That order required

0: banks to scrutinize customers' citizenship more closely, but it is less aggressive than initially expected, since it doesn't mandate collecting citizenship information. Treasury Secretary Scott Bessent emphasized preventing illegal aliens from exploiting financial institutions. Banks are pushed to watch for red flags like identity theft and payroll fraud. Haya Pinjwani, Washington.
1: Ugandan authorities have tightened border controls with Congo to prevent Ebola spread. Traders are frustrated as their goods, including plantains and fish, risk spoiling in long truck queues. The border closure, effective since May 28th, followed Congo's Ebola outbreak in Ituri province. Officials aim to reduce cross-border movement, fearing contagion. With virtually no strings attached, Congress is on the verge of providing a massive infusion of cash to the Homeland Security Department. The $70 billion package that was approved by the Senate and now goes to the House will enable President Trump's mass deportation agenda for the remainder of his term. This is SRN News. Another pro-abortion bill advances in Illinois.
2: Lawmakers have approved a measure that would allow underage girls to get birth control without the approval of their parents. Democratic Governor J.B. Pritzker says he will sign it. Pritzker is a vigorous promoter of abortion, and with the help of a friendly legislature, he has worked hard to make Illinois one of the most pro-abortion states in the union, as well as a destination for women from pro-life states who want to end their pregnancies. Michael Harrington reporting.
1: Same-sex marriage has been the law of the land since 2015. The Supreme Court ruling that it isn't necessarily the last word on the issue. Lawmakers in at least 11 states introduced legislation for their current or most recent sessions calling for a ban on gay marriage. Most didn't pick up the momentum, but the Tennessee House passed a measure to allow private citizens and organizations not to recognize the unions, and Idaho's House passed a resolution calling on the Supreme Court to undo the decision. This is SRN News. World Cup fans who thought they scored free tickets will now have to pay full price. We get more on the story from our international correspondent, Marcella Sanchez, following this report.
3: FIFA has canceled World Cup tickets issued to about 60 fans who mistakenly got them for free because of a website error during the checkout process. Soccer's ruling body issued a statement saying it regrets the error and any inconvenience caused, adding that those tickets remain reserved for the fans who were affected to buy at the agreed price. The tickets were sold through the official World Cup site on May 21st. It's the latest glitch in an often controversial World Cup ticketing program. The Attorneys General of New York and New Jersey are investigating FIFA for possible violations of consumer protection laws. I'm Marcela Sanchez.
1: You'll find more details at srnnews.com. I'm Ron Taylor reporting.
4: One morning, as I was sitting in my cell, I heard noise. Somebody was unlocking my door. And when I got up, there were six police officers there. And I thought to myself, I'm going to be transferred today.
5: Stai gute. Welcome, my friends, to The Storyteller, where you'll find First Nations people from across Native North America who are following Jesus Christ without reservation. On today's program, we'll hear the conclusion of San Carlos Apache Alan Early's story, as he shares how God cleared his criminal record in heaven and gave him a new life here on earth.
4: And you know, my friends, as I sat there in that jail, in that dark place all alone, I was so under conviction. Everything was so real. I believed that God loved me. No matter what I've done in the past, I believe Jesus came. I believe God reached out in love to change my life, to make a new creature out of me. He had a purpose for that. And he reached out to me on that day. I believe that I've been believing the wrong thing. I believe my own way. I was jealous of that way. I didn't realize that he could come into my life. If I will accept him and believe and receive the Lord Jesus, I didn't realize that he would change me until that moment. I wanted I wanted to be changed. I had a desire down in my heart. That broke me. It brought tears to my eyes, and I fell on my knees as the minister outside in the hallway somewhere. That voice was saying, "Will you get on your knees wherever you are and pray?" That man out there was praying in English. But inside that cell where I was by myself, I fell to my knees and I prayed in my own language. I said, "Oh God, thank you for your love. Do you realize who it is you love? I'm a dangerous man, Lord. I'm a dangerous man. I'm an alcoholic. I'm a drug addict. You name it. That's what I am. I've hurt many people. I'm not afraid of anything or anybody. But today, I found out you love me. You want to save me." And so that day, I asked Jesus, "Don't allow me to go into hell to be judged for my sin. Come into my heart and save me." After I accepted the Lord Jesus as my Savior in that cell, I spent some more time in there. Early one morning, a captain came to the door. He talked to me for a while, just visiting me. Asked me how I feel, what I'm going through. I would tell him, "Well, it's a wonderful thing." I had a Bible in my hand, and I said, "The preacher that came here, he came here the other day. He was allowed to see me 5 minutes. And he stood there where you're standing." And I told him, "I accepted Jesus inside several weeks ago. And I took Jesus as my Savior, and it's been different in my heart. So I told him to pray for me. I really want to follow the Lord." He took his Bible and handed it to me, and he said, "Look, this is God's Word. I'm going to leave this Bible with you. I want you to read the book of John. I want you to read only the Gospel of John. Don't worry about Revelation or other books. Read the book of John over and over and over until you get out of here. It will make you a strong believer that Jesus Christ is the Savior, the Son of the living God. It will make you a believer of God's Word. And you will also believe that the Bible teaches that God in His Spirit, we don't see it, but He comes inside of you when you invite Him to come in. And He's your teacher. He's right there in your heart. Talk to Him," he said. "You can whisper to Him sometimes. Ask Him to help you every day as you read, so that you can be strong. If you're weak, tell Him you want strength. If you're unhappy, tell Him to give you peace and joy in your heart, and He will." And so that's what I did. I began to read the Bible inside. The longer I live in that dark cell, I got so used to it, and I was able to read my Bible inside that dark cell. So I began to learn. And at the same time, the officers would come, every month they took me to the hospital to get checked up, make sure that there nothing go wrong. One morning, as I was sitting in my cell, I heard noise. Somebody was unlocking my door. And when I got up, there were 6 police officers there. And I thought to myself, "I'm going to be transferred today. I've done so many things bad." But I thought in my own heart, they're taking me probably to federal court. They wrapped a chain around my waist and handcuffed me. And they took me, 2 officers in front, one holding me, one walking beside me, and two behind me. We marched down the hallway, and we went into the chambers where a new judge was sitting. There was a new judge. I didn't know that. And he said, I was told by the police officers that your life has changed. You're a different person. They say you're a Christian. He asked me, is that true? And I said, yes. While I was in jail, I became a Christian. I accepted him as my Savior. The Lord is my Savior. And to me, he says, that means that you're not going to drink or fight or do anything wrong anymore. He says, you know, Alan, I have the authority to send you away forever. I can send you away and you could be gone for a long, long time. Let me tell you, he says, you've done a lot of bad things on the reservation. You've hurt a lot of people. You've escaped so many times that people are worried and they came before the government and they wanted you put it away forever. But I also have the authority to take your records and set you free. So he said, because these police officers here, they tell me you've changed. And because I believe in you, I'm going to take your records. And he took a pile of my records. He began to tear it in two, to little pieces, and he threw it into the wastebasket. He sat there and he said, Alan, I want you to go out that door and don't ever come back. And as you go, let me ask you, he says, I'm not a Christian. Pray for me. I said, I will. And I went out the door. They took the shackles off. They took the handcuffs and the chain that wrapped around my waist. And I went out. I was released. When I went outside, I started to walk down towards where we used to live. And a thought came to me. I looked back at the jail. And I thought to myself, I'm free now. And I thought, many years ago, when Jesus Christ, the Son of God, went to the cross, he died for my sin on the cross. He was buried, he rose again. He went back to heaven. Because I believe in that, what he did for me, because I receive him as my Savior. 223 days ago, up in heaven, God forgave me. He destroyed all my criminal record. He made me clean. He made me a new person. He forgave me all my sins. I don't have any more criminal record in heaven, because God took my sins just like that judge did. He tore up my records and he threw it away. God did the same thing. Right now it is appointed unto every person, every soul, to die for their sin. But I praise God, when my time comes, my sin has been done away with. I am a new person. I am free. God will not announce the penalty on my sin anymore. I'm free. The blood of Christ has covered all and blot out all my sin. He delivered me. He changed my life. I'm happy with my life today. I thank God for his word, the Bible. I thank God for the privilege of serving the Lord, witnessing. And I try with all of my ability. I'm very limited in many ways, but I want to be very faithful to him and serve him until the day I die. I don't believe that my Apache religion would do this. It would not give me the freedom and the peace and the joy that Christ gives me. Christ has greater power. Today I hear people are turning back to Indian religion. But let me tell you, my brothers and sisters, that's not the right way. Jesus Christ is the only way. I say that with all my heart because I know who I am. I know what kind of person I was. I had bitterness, I had hatred, and Jesus Christ changed my ways. I do not want to go back for 1 minute to do the things that I used to practice before I became a Christian. Christ delivered me from Indian religion, and I found new life in Christ. He has more power. Today, I carry this message that there's hope for you, for anybody, no matter who you are, no matter what you've done. He can take your record and put it away, destroy it. You can come to Christ and receive Him as your Savior.
5: 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And remember, the greatest story took place at the cross. 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Friends, there are more amazing stories to tell. 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
6: Hi there, I'm Maggie Johnson. Thanks for listening to today's Wisdom Moment. When I was growing up, one of my favorite things was family devotions. Every day we would read a proverb and hear what God had to say to us. If you're like me, you've maybe struggled in knowing what to read for your personal devotional time. I found that the book of Proverbs is a good choice. It's split up into 31 chapters, perfect for each day of the month. Now my prayer is that as we read a proverb together each day, that your heart and your mind will be open to hear what God wants to tell you today. Let's get started. Proverbs chapter 6. My son, if you have become surety for your neighbor, have given a pledge for a stranger, if you have been snared with the words of your mouth, have been caught with the words of your mouth, do this then, my son, and deliver yourself. Since you have come into the hand of your neighbor, go humble yourself and importune your neighbor. Give no sleep to your eyes, nor slumber to your eyelids. Deliver yourself like a gazelle from the hunter's hand, and a bird from the hand of the fowler. Go to the ant, O sluggard, observe her ways and be wise, which, having no chief, officer, or ruler, prepares her food in the summer, and gathers her provisions in the harvest. How long will you lie down, O sluggard? When will you arise from your sleep? A little sleep, a little slumber, a little folding of the hands to rest. Your poverty will come in like a vagabond, and your need like an armed man. A worthless person, a wicked man, is the one who walks with a perverse mouth, who winks with his eyes, who signals with his feet, who points with his fingers, who with perversity in his heart continually devises evil, who spreads strife. Therefore his calamity will come suddenly. Instantly he will be broken, and there will be no healing. There are 6 things which the Lord hates, yes, 7 which are an abomination to him. Haughty eyes, a lying tongue, and hands that shed innocent blood, a heart that devises wicked plans, feet that run rapidly to evil, a false witness who utters lies, and one who spreads strife among brothers. My son, observe the commandment of your father, and do not forsake the teaching of your mother. Bind them continually on your heart, tie them around your neck. When you walk about, they will guide you. When you sleep, they will watch over you. When you awake, they will talk to you. For the commandment is a lamp, and the teaching is a light. And reproofs for discipline are the way of life to keep you from the evil woman. from the smooth tongue of the adulteress. Do not desire her beauty in your heart, nor let her capture you with her eyelids. For on account of a harlot, one is reduced to a loaf of bread, and an adulteress hunts for the precious life. Can a man take fire in his bosom, and his clothes not be burned? Or can a man walk on hot coals, and his feet not be scorched? So is the one who goes into his neighbor's wife. Whoever touches her will not go unpunished. Men do not despise a thief if he steals to satisfy himself when he is hungry. But when he is found, he must repay sevenfold. He must give all the substance of his house. The one who commits adultery with a woman is lacking sense. He who would destroy himself does it. Wounds and disgrace he will find, and his reproach will not be blotted out. For jealousy enrages a man, and he will not spare in the day of vengeance. He will not accept any ransom, nor will he be satisfied, though you give him many gifts. Proverbs chapter 6. Thanks for joining me for today's Wisdom Moment. In 2 Timothy 3, we are reminded that all scripture is God-breathed and useful for teaching, correcting, and training us in righteousness. My prayer is that these daily moments in God's Word will equip you for every good work He has planned for you. Join us tomorrow as we continue our journey through Proverbs.

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Thanks for listening to us today on The Voice of Bristol Bay. If you're feeling worn out, remember this. God gives strength to those who wait on Him. Let's remember that as we listen to this next song.

Isaiah 12:2 says this, "Behold, God is my salvation. I will trust and will not be afraid. For the Lord God is my strength and my song, for he has become my salvation."

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This next song is for anyone who needs a little light in the middle of a tough season. We're glad you're here.

0: 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In Igigigig at 106.9 megahertz with 0.091 watts effective radiated power. 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
1: With SRN News, I'm Bob Agnew in Washington. Federal prosecutors say multiple election fraud investigations are now underway in California as officials continue counting ballots from this week's primary election.
2: The Assistant U.S. Attorney for Los Angeles, Bill Asaley, says his office has opened multiple election fraud investigations and sent a prosecutor to Los Angeles County's vote counting center. A spokesman for the county's registrar said an assistant U.S. attorney was given an overview of the public observation program and participated in a walkthrough of the ballot processing operations, something he described as routine. The developments came

Hi, my name is Maggie. Thanks for joining us here on the Voice of Bristol Bay. When the Apostle Paul wrote his letter to the Philippians, one of his goals was to encourage them. All of us need encouragement at one point or another. Maybe you're anxious or worried about something right now. Here's what God wants to tell you from Philippians chapter 4, verses 4 through 9. Rejoice in the Lord always. Again, I will say rejoice. Let your gentle spirit be made known to all men. The Lord is near. Be anxious for nothing, but in everything by prayer and supplication with thanksgiving, let your requests be made known to God. And the peace of God which surpasses all comprehension will guard your hearts and minds in Christ Jesus. Finally, brethren, whatever is true, whatever is honorable, whatever is right, whatever is pure, whatever is lovely, whatever is of good repute, if there is any excellence, if there is anything worthy of praise, dwell on these things. The things you have learned and received and heard and seen in me, practice these things, and the God of peace will be with you. Lord, thank you for being near to us. Thank you that we can bring all of our anxiousness, worries, and requests to you. Thank you for the true peace that only you can give. Help us to dwell on you and come to you first in everything. We love you, Lord. In your name we pray. Amen.

Jesus and Martha stood outside of Lazarus' tomb. Jesus told her, "Your brother will rise again." And Martha answered him, "I know that he will rise again in the resurrection on the last day." Jesus told her, "I am the resurrection and the life. He who believes in me will live even if he dies. And everyone who lives and believes in me will never die. Do you believe this?" She answered him, "Yes, Lord, I have believed that you are the Christ, the Son of God, even he who comes into the world." Martha believed that Jesus was the resurrection and the life. How about you? Do you believe that Jesus is the resurrection and the life?

My name is Maggie, and you're listening to KAKN Radio. Thanks for being with us today. When I was 18, I went to live at a women's ministry for almost a year. When I walked in, I was struggling. It was a hard time in my life, and honestly, I couldn't believe that I, a Christian who grew up in a godly home, had gotten to that point. When my parents and I walked in, we were greeted by the ministry's counselor. We sat down, and she said, "I believe that you are here for such a time as this." She was referring to the verse in Esther chapter 4. Esther suddenly became queen, and she was soon placed in a position where she could save her people. She had to go to the king, something she was afraid to do. Her cousin Mordecai told her, "Who knows? Maybe you've been placed here for such a time as this." Esther was placed in a hard situation. Maybe you're in a hard situation wondering, "Lord, what am I doing here? What is your plan in this?" I felt that way when I was 18, and still do sometimes. I want to encourage you that wherever you are, that you're here for such a time as this. Allow God to work in and through you, and He will do.

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Thanks for spending part of your day with us. If this season already feels like a long road, hear this promise from Isaiah 40. Those who hope in the Lord will renew. Hear this promise from Isaiah 40. Those who hope in the Lord

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1: With SRN News, I'm Bob Agnew in Washington. President Trump on Friday pushed back on inflation concerns driven by a strong jobs report.
2: We have good everything, good numbers, but the job numbers just came out and they were fantastic, far better than even anticipated. They anticipated pretty good, but they had no idea it was going to be that.
1: During a heated Senate hearing, Senator Eric Schmidt sharply criticized Hawaii Senator Mazie Hirono for defending violent criminals, including those convicted of murder, rape, and fraud, from being deported. Schmidt defended the SCAM Act. It would expand grounds for denaturalization and deportation for certain crimes. The Treasury Department, meanwhile, warning banks about the risks of serving those living in the country illegally.
3: It's part of the Trump administration's efforts to tighten immigration controls. The Financial Crimes Enforcement Network, or FinCEN, issued guidance following an executive order by President Trump in May. That order requires banks to scrutinize customers' citizenship more closely, but it is less aggressive than initially expected, since it doesn't mandate collecting citizenship information. Treasury Secretary Scott Bessent emphasized preventing illegal aliens from exploiting financial institutions. Banks are pushed to watch for red flags like identity theft and payroll fraud. Hiya Pinjwani, Washington.
1: The election results in California raising some new questions now about the state's latest redistricting efforts. Willie Nelson reports.
4: California Democrats are facing an unexpected challenge in a congressional district redrawn under Governor Gavin Newsom's Proposition 50. With much of the vote counted, an independent candidate is leading the race, while a Republican currently holds second place. The results are raising questions about whether a redistricting effort intended to benefit Democrats may have backfired. Willie Nelson, Los Angeles.
1: And more on these stories at srnnews.com. China has demolished a church building.
5: The congregation of the Yazhong Church has no building anymore. Chinese authorities evicted members and then brought in

Hi, I'm Maggie. Paul reminds us in Philippians chapter 3 that he forgot what was behind and pressed on toward what was ahead. That's good encouragement for today. You're not defined by last year's mistakes. God invites you to move forward in grace, eyes fixed on him. Thanks for making us a part of your day. Here's our next song.

Thanks for joining us today. We're glad you're here. Jeremiah 29 verses 11 through 13 says this, "For I know the plans I have for you, declares the Lord, plans for welfare and not for evil, to give you a future and a hope. Then you will call upon me and come and pray to me, and I will hear you. You will seek me and find me when you seek me with all your heart."

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Remember this from Philippians chapter 4. You can bring everything to God in prayer, and His peace will guard your heart and mind. Take a deep breath. God's got you. Let's listen to this next song together.

Hi, my name is Maggie, and I'm glad you tuned in today. As you make plans or set goals, hold on to this truth. God is faithful. The same God who carried you through last year will carry you through this one too. Thanks for making us a part of your day.

0: Hi, I'm Dave Perkins. As we enter the Easter season, it still brings tears to my eyes as I think of what Jesus did for us. Isaiah 53 reminds us that he was pierced for my transgressions and crushed for my iniquities. Jesus endured all of that for me and for you. By his stripes, we are made whole today.
1: Woo! Come on!

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I want to encourage you to keep walking with Jesus, rooted, built up, and thankful. When Christ is your foundation, no season can shake you. Stay with us as we head into this next

0: This is KAKN Naknek, KAKD Dillingham, KIGI Agiagic, K275AW Manicotec, K280FE Igigic, the voice of Bristol Bay.
1: With SRN News, I'm Bob Agnew in Washington. President Trump gave a speech, met with farmers in Wisconsin, and a preview of what his midterm campaign message might sound like.
2: We love the farmers. We love everything about your state.
3: The president described the Republican Party as the only option for farmers.
2: As president, I fought for the American farmer like no one has ever fought before. Nobody's, like, I'm up here today. I don't need this. I got elected. I'm here because I like the farmer.
3: Trump has scheduled a weekend at his estate in Bedminster, New Jersey, and will then attend Game 3 of the NBA Finals in New York Monday night. I'm Jennifer King.
1: Also at SRNews.com, a federal judge has struck down a Trump administration immigration policy that affects 39 countries.
4: The policy enacted after the shooting of two National Guard members that made it harder for immigrants from dozens of countries to stay and enter the country has been struck down. In a ruling harshly criticizing the administration, U.S. District Chief Judge John McConnell Jr. said the policy threw the lives of countless immigrants living in the United States into indeterminate legal limbo. The policies enacted after the National Guard shooting last year meant that immigrants from dozens of countries have been categorically barred from receiving final decisions on, among other things, their asylum, work permit, green card, and citizenship applications. I'm Haya Pinjwani.
1: Federal regulators giving the head of the MARTA transit system in Atlanta 2 weeks to put together a report on a person who was stabbed to death.
5: The feds will now be stepping in and investigating two stabbing attacks in Atlanta that happened on the MARTA transit system in the same week. The Fulton County Sheriff's Office says a 66-year-old woman, Margaret Swan, was stabbed to death, a 25-year-old under arrest. Transportation Secretary Sean Duffy posting a picture of her on his X page, writing, "Margaret's family deserves accountability. No one should be forced to fear for their safety on public transit." Laura Winters, Atlanta.
1: This is SRN News. America's oldest churches look to the country's birthday.
6: On July 4th, this nation will be 250 years old. But Old North Church in Boston, you remember, one if by land, two if by sea, it's 303 years old. It's one of just a tiny number of churches that were there at America's founding and are still operating today. Trinity Church in Newport, Rhode Island is even older, founded in 1698. And then there's First Baptist Church in America in Providence, Rhode Island. It's still going after 388 years. Michael Harrington reporting.
1: President Trump is moving to give administration officials more control over the billions of dollars in grants awarded by federal agencies in an effort to root out waste, fraud, and abuse. The Human Rights Campaign, that's America's largest gay pressure group, is complaining because the president's action will strip money from any program that promotes abortion, transgenderism,

0: more the LGBT lifestyle. This is SRN News. Bad news for some World Cup fans who thought they scored free tickets and will now have to pay the full price.
1: FIFA has canceled World Cup tickets issued to about 60 fans who mistakenly got them for free because of a website error during the checkout process. Soccer's ruling body issued a statement saying it regrets the error and any inconvenience caused, adding that those tickets remain reserved for the fans who were affected to buy at the agreed price. The tickets were sold through the official World Cup site on May 21st. It's the latest glitch in an often controversial World Cup ticketing program. The Attorneys General of New York and New Jersey are investigating FIFA for possible violations of consumer protection laws. I'm Marcela Sanchez.
0: The 104-game World Cup starts next Thursday in Mexico City. The event this year is being hosted by North American countries. More of these stories at srnnews.com.

Thank you, God. Next verse.

As we move into this next song, remember this. God is still writing your story, and he's not finished yet. 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

John 1, verses 1 through 17 says this: In the beginning was the Word, and the Word was with God, and the Word was God. He was in the beginning with God. All things came into being through him, and apart from him, nothing came into being that has come into being. In him was life, and the life was the light of men. The light shines in the darkness, and the darkness did not comprehend it. There came a man sent from God whose name was John. He came as a witness to testify about the light so that all might believe through him. He was not the light, but he came to testify about the light. There was the true light, which, coming into the world, enlightens every man. He was in the world, and the world was made through him. The world did not know him. He came to his own, and those who were his own did not receive him. But as many as received him, to them he gave the right to become children of God, even to those who believe in his name, who were born not of blood, nor of the will of the flesh, nor of the will of man, but of God. And the Word became flesh and dwelt among us, and we saw his glory, glory as the only begotten from the Father, full of grace and truth. John testified about him and cried out, saying, This was he of whom I said, He who comes after me has a higher rank than I, for he existed before me. For of his fullness we have all received grace upon grace. For the law was given through Moses, grace and truth were realized through Jesus Christ.

Hi, my name is Maggie. I was thinking about how David faced Goliath with faith instead of fear. David knew that God was with him. God is with us too, no matter what we're facing. Let's head into the next song.

Coming out of that song, I'm reminded of Psalm 23 and how God walks with us, even through the valleys. You're not walking alone. Here's another song to encourage you.

Hi, my name is Maggie, and you're listening to KCAN Radio. We're glad you're here. The story of the loaves and the fish remind me that God can do a lot with a little. I wonder if it was hard for the little boy to hand over his food to Jesus. It can be hard for us to give what we have to Jesus, too. Maybe you're struggling with releasing something to him. It can be hard to trust him, but if he can turn a few fish and a few loaves into a meal for over 5,000 people, imagine what he can do with what we bring him.

Hi everyone, Maggie here. One of the most comforting things I've learned is that God meets us exactly where we are, not where we think we should be. Psalm 139 says He knows us completely. If you're feeling unfinished or unsure today, be encouraged. God is not surprised by your story. Let's head back to the music.

Hey, my name is Maggie. Thanks for listening to KAKN today. In Luke 15, Jesus tells three parables. The parable of the lost sheep, the parable of the lost coin, and the parable of the lost son, or more commonly, the parable of the lost sheep, the parable of the lost coin, and the

0: This is KAKN Naknek, KAKD Dillingham, KIGI Agiagic, K275AW Manicotec, K280FE Igigic, the voice of Bristol Bay.
1: With SRN News, I'm Bob Agnew in Washington. Six more states held primary elections this week, and the top Republican in Congress concerned about many of the results on the Salem program. This week on Capitol Hill with Tony Perkins, House Speaker Mike Johnson said this week that Democrats seem intent on nominating far-left radicals for both the House and Senate.
2: The farther and farther left candidates are making their way through these primaries, and some of them are prevailing, heading down into runoffs. Really dangerous people with really dangerous ideologies. They're Marxists, and they want to turn America into that. So we have to defeat them. This is a battle of ideologies. We say it often, the widening chasm between the two parties, it's, you know, in terms of our philosophy, has never been as great as it is, and that's why the stakes are so high.
1: Speaker Johnson's full interview will be heard when This Week on Capitol Hill is broadcast, starting at 10 a.m. Eastern Time today on the Salem News Channel. Various rumors and mistrust persisting in the Eastern Democratic Republic of Congo as the region battles Ebola.
3: The rare Bundibugyo type of Ebola has taken locals by surprise after weeks of spreading unnoticed. Hundreds of cases were suspected when the outbreak was declared in May, but many dismissed the news as a Western conspiracy. Like many people living in Eastern Congo, Shanti Jokis has struggled to make sense of the outbreak. She laments that there were so many rumors about Ebola that people didn't know what to believe. She says the rumors I hear are that people don't believe Ebola exists, and now people are afraid to go to the hospital. I'm Charles Villadesma.
1: Also at SRNnews.com, U.S. employers added more jobs than expected in the latest report. And that's because things are doing a little bit better on the inflation front than some had been hoping. The Labor Department reported Friday that job growth was down slightly last month from a revised 179,000 in April, but still better than expected. This is SRN News. There's a new study out that takes a look at the role social issues play in Sunday morning sermons.
4: It comes from the Pew Research Center, and it finds that white evangelical Protestants who attend church regularly are most likely to hear the pastor mention abortion or homosexuality from the pulpit. Catholics, on the other hand, are more likely to hear about abortion or immigration. Amongst white mainline Protestants, sermons are more likely to mention a wide range of issues, including those mentioned, as well as Israel, the Iran war, and the environment. Michael Harrington reporting.
1: Lawmakers in Ghana have passed a bill that would impose prison terms of up to 10 years for people who promote LGBT activities, reviving legislation that has been promoted by religious groups in the West African country. That legislation is expected to be signed into law by the president there. John Mahama would also impose prison terms of 3 years for those who engage in LGBT acts. This is SRN News. Astronauts on the International Space Station take shelter in SpaceX Dragon as cosmonauts try to fix an air leak.
5: Out of an abundance of caution, five astronauts aboard the International Space Station had to temporarily take shelter in the SpaceX capsule that is docked at the station, while cosmonauts worked to fix a new leak on the Russian side of the orbiting space station. That part of the space station has suffered from cracks and leaks over the years. NASA says Roscosmos decided to do a more extensive

0: of repair after fresh problems were found.
1: That is Donna Warder reporting. The U.S. stock market had its worst day since October on Friday as a sell-off in big technology companies weighed down the broader market. Bond yield surge as a strong jobs report did boost expectations that the Federal Reserve will be forced to hike interest rates at some point. More of these stories at srnnews.com.

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Thanks for being here. God says, I am doing a new thing. Maybe this year feels exciting, or maybe it feels uncertain. But either way, God is already at work ahead of you. Even when you can't see the full path, He's making a way. You're not stepping into this season alone. Stay with us as we listen to this next song.

Trust sometimes comes before understanding. Noah understood that. God asked him to build and prepare an ark for years before the flood came. Noah trusted God, and God saved him and his family. It can be hard to trust God without understanding what's going on or why. I suppose that's why it's called trust. God is faithful. When we place our trust in Him, He won't fail us.

hear these words from 1 Peter chapter 2, verses 21 through 24. For to this you have been called, because Christ also suffered for you, leaving you an example, so that you might follow in his steps. He committed no sin, neither was deceit found in his mouth. When he was reviled, he did not revile in return. When he suffered, he did not threaten, but continued entrusting himself to him who judges justly. He himself bore our sins in his body on the tree, that we might die to sin and live to righteousness. By his wounds you have been healed.

My name is Maggie. Thanks for being with us today. The woman at the well reminds us that Jesus meets us right where we are, not where we think we should be. Here's our next song.

Before the next song, here's a reminder from Psalms. God is close to the brokenhearted. If today feels heavy, rest in that promise.

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1: News, I'm Bob Agnew in Washington. Federal prosecutors say multiple election fraud investigations are now underway in California as officials continue counting ballots from this week's primaries.
2: The assistant U.S. attorney for Los Angeles, Bill Asaley, says his office has opened multiple election fraud investigations and sent a prosecutor to Los Angeles County's vote counting center. A spokesman for the county's registrar said an assistant U.S. attorney was given an overview of the public observation program and participated in a walkthrough of the ballot processing operations, something he described as routine. The developments came as President Trump repeated claims of mass fraud over the drawn-out vote count from California's Tuesday primary. I'm Jennifer King.
1: New polling is raising questions now about the Democratic outlook in Maine's Senate race. We get an update from correspondent Willie Nelson.
3: Democrats are facing new concerns in Maine's Senate race, as recent polling suggests their nominee's lead over Republican Senator Susan Collins may be narrowing. The latest survey shows the race tightening after weeks of scrutiny surrounding the Democratic candidate. The numbers are fueling questions about whether voters are reconsidering their support as additional reports and allegations continue to draw attention. Willie Nelson, Los Angeles.
1: Critics of Republican Senator Susan Collins argue that she's been in office too long, despite her moderate image that's got her elected time and time again in the state of Maine. Democrat challenger Graham Plattner faces a series of personal controversies. The remaining 360 Minutes stars say they're staying on at CBS for now.
4: Executive producer Tanya Simon was fired. So were correspondents Sharon Alfonsi, Cecilia Vega, and this week's Scott Pelley. It leaves the show with three reporters.
5: I'm Bill Whitaker.
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7: I'm Leslie Stahl.
4: In a memo to fellow staff obtained by the AP, Stahl, Whitaker, and Wertheim expressed anger over...
1: And that is Ed Donahue reporting. This is SRN News. The Museum of the Bible is celebrating America.
8: The popular institution in Washington, D.C. will host a series of events to mark the country's 250th year. The Bible and America 250 will include new exhibits, a lecture series, and a theater production based on the faith of George Washington. Museum spokesman Anthony Schmidt tells the Christian Post, quote, "The Bible was just such an immense cultural authority during the founding era. Writings of that time just dripped with biblical imagery and allusions." Michael Harrington reporting.
1: The U.S. is prepared to provide $100 million in assistance to Cuba, but says it does not trust the Cuban government to dole that money out. Secretary of State Marco Rubio says only faith-based groups and humanitarian organizations would be allowed to distribute the funds. Protestant and evangelical churches both maintain large networks in Cuba. Cuba officially describes itself as a secular state, but also allows freedom of religion. This is SRN News. Anthropic is proposing that top AI companies coordinate a way to pause the development of advanced AI systems in the event they become too dangerous.
9: The company behind the Claude chatbot says the technology is improving so quickly that there's a risk humans could lose control. In a blog post Thursday, Anthropic suggests giving the world an option to slow or temporarily pause AI development. The company plans to research ways to implement this pause, noting that AI models are getting faster, doubling their task capabilities every 4 months. This rapid advancement could lead to AI designing its own successors, raising control concerns. Keith Peters, Washington.
1: President Trump on Friday pushed back on concerns about inflation. He was emboldened by a strong jobs report and argued that robust growth should be viewed as a positive for the markets, and he says that the stock should eventually go up, not down, as a result of current trends. More at SRNnews.com.

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Elijah heard God not in the fire or the wind, but in a gentle whisper. Sometimes we have to quiet our hearts and let God speak. Let's do that as we head into this next song.

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Thanks for joining us. The story of Joseph reminds us that what others meant for harm, God can use for good. God can use your story, both the good and the bad, for His glory.

Hi, my name is Maggie, station manager here at KCAN. Thanks for joining us today. We're glad you're here. My prayer for you is the same of the Apostle Paul's to the church in Rome. May the God of hope fill you with all joy and peace in believing, so that by the power of the Holy Spirit you may abound in hope.

Hi, I'm Dave Perkins. When I think of the work that Jesus did on the cross, my heart overflows. 1 Peter 2:24 says, He bore our sins in His own body right there on the cross. Because of what He endured, we can be free from the old guilt and shame and can finally live free and clean. It changed everything for me, and it will for you.

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When he stepped out of the boat, it wasn't about perfect faith. It was about just enough faith to take the step. His footing was sure as long as he kept his eyes on Jesus. Let's do that today. Thanks for listening.

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1: With SRN News, I'm Bob Agnew in Washington. President Trump on Friday pushed back on inflation concerns. Driven by a strong jobs report, he told reporters the economy is headed in the right direction.
2: We have good everything, good numbers, but the job numbers just came out and they were fantastic, far better than even anticipated. They anticipated pretty good, but they had no idea it was going to be that. And unfortunately, we're in a world where for the last 15 years or so, when you have good numbers, the market goes down. When you have bad numbers, the market goes up because too much emphasis is placed on inflation.
1: Election results in California raising new questions now about the state's latest redistricting efforts.
3: California Democrats are facing an unexpected challenge in a congressional district redrawn under Governor Gavin Newsom's Proposition 50. With much of the vote counted, an independent candidate is leading the race, while a Republican currently holds second place. The results are raising questions about whether a redistricting effort intended to benefit Democrats may have backfired. Willie Nelson, Los Angeles.
1: The U.S. Treasury Department is warning banks about the risks of serving people who are living in the country illegally. More on that from Haya Panjwani.
4: It's part of the Trump administration's efforts to tighten immigration controls. The Financial Crimes Enforcement Network, or FinCEN, issued guidance following an executive order by President Trump in May. That order requires banks to scrutinize customers' citizenship more closely. But it is less aggressive than initially expected, since it doesn't mandate collecting citizenship information. Treasury Secretary Scott Bessent emphasized preventing illegal aliens from exploiting financial institutions. Banks are pushed to watch for red flags like identity theft and payroll fraud. Haya Panjwani, Washington.
1: And this is SRN News. A crackdown in China where officials have demolished a church building.
5: The congregation of the Yazhong Church has no building anymore. Chinese authorities evicted members and then brought in heavy equipment to flatten the structure in the country's mountainous southern region. China Aid reports that the action was taken because the congregation refused to display the Chinese flag inside the sanctuary. The ruling Communist Party is in the midst of another nationwide crackdown on Christians. Michael Harrington reporting.
1: Religious congregations are helping refugees adjust to life in the U.S. In Durham, North Carolina, two congregations, a church and a synagogue, have stepped in to provide women from Afghanistan with a 7-week sewing circle. The Trump administration has proposed raising its refugee admissions cap from 7,500 to 17,500. The administration is also reportedly considering a plan to relocate more than 1,100 Afghan allies. This is SRN News. A British actor known for his suave, smooth voice has passed away.
6: British actor Anthony Head was known for his TV role as Rupert Giles, the watcher who guided Buffy the Vampire Slayer. He was also a villainous ex-husband on Ted Lasso, the Prime Minister in Little Britain, and Uther Pendragon on BBC's Merlin.
7: How do you expect anyone to fear a king who does not know his own mind?
6: Head's career spanned 5 decades. After training at the London Academy of Music and Dramatic Art in the 1970s, he appeared in West End and major British stage productions. In a statement, his daughters Daisy and Emily Head say he died at age 72 of complications from pneumonia. I'm Jennifer King.
1: Anthropic is proposing top AI companies, including itself, coordinate a way to pause the development of advanced AI systems if they become too dangerous. The company behind Claude chatbot says the technology is improving very quickly. More on these stories now at townhall.com.

In Matthew 11, Jesus says, "Come to me, all who are weary and heavy laden, and I will give you rest. Take my yoke upon you and learn from me, for I am gentle and humble in heart, and you will find rest for your souls. For my yoke is easy and my burden is light." There are many times where we feel weary, where we feel tired. Many times we find ourselves carrying heavy burdens. Jesus invites us to come to him. He invites us to learn from him. Our situations may not get easier, but Jesus promises that we will find rest for our souls. When we start coming to Jesus and learning from him, we will find that his yoke is easy and his burden is light. As we learn about who Jesus is and spend time with him and in his word, we'll begin to find strength from him to continue to persevere through hard times. It's not easy. Jesus promises to be with us. No matter what you're walking through right now, God is with you, ready to strengthen and encourage you. Let's hold on to that thought as we head into this next song.

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Romans 15:13 says, "May the God of hope fill you with joy and peace." Let's head into the next song.

Worship reminds us that it's not about us. It's about lifting our hearts to God and praising Him for all that He's done. Let's continue that here on KCAN.

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Before the next song, here's what God wants to tell you from Psalm 46, verse 10. Be still and know that I am God. Let's carry that promise into this next song.

Thanks for being with us today on KCAN. Proverbs chapter 3, verse 5 reminds us to trust in the Lord with all your heart. Here's a song to help us do just that.

Listen to this encouragement from Isaiah 41, verse 10. Do not fear, for I am with you. You're not alone. God is right there with you.

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Because of sin, temptation is just an everyday part of our lives. But here's what 1 Corinthians 10 says about it. No temptation has overtaken you that is not common to man. God is faithful, and he will not let you be tempted beyond your ability. But with the temptation, he will also provide a way of escape that you may be able to endure it. I'm very thankful for that. 1 Corinthians 15:58 says this as well. Therefore, my beloved brothers, be steadfast, immovable, always abounding in the work of the Lord, knowing that in the Lord your labor is not in vain. I hope that brings some encouragement to you today as you listen.

Whether your day is going great or not so much, this verse is for you. Psalm 118, verse 24 says, "This is the day the Lord has made. Let us rejoice and be glad in it." Let's rejoice as we head into this next song.

Thanks for sharing part of your day with us here on KCAN. My name is Maggie. Psalm 34, verse 8 says this, "Taste and see that the Lord is good." Let's keep that joy going with this next song.

You're listening to KKN Radio, the voice of Bristol Bay. My name is Maggie. Thanks for being a part of our day today. Psalm 55, verse 22 reminds us, cast your cares on the Lord, and he will sustain you. Let's hold on to that today. Here's our next song.

Before the next song, here's a quick reminder from God's Word. Lamentations 3:22 through 23 says, "His mercies are new every morning." What a great reminder as we worship together.

Proverbs 3, verses 5 and 6 says this: Trust in the Lord with all your heart and do not lean on your own understanding. In all your ways, acknowledge him, and he will make your path straight.

0: This is KKNACNAC, KKD Dillingham, KIGI Iggy Ogig, K275AW Manicotic, K280FE Egigig, the voice of Bristol Bay, now streaming online at KKN.org.
1: With SRN News, I'm Bob Agnew in Washington. The U.S. has intercepted Iranian missiles and drones fired at Gulf allies Bahrain and Kuwait.
2: Air raid sirens in Bahrain as Iranian missiles and drones head for Gulf neighbors, including Kuwait. Bahrain's government says those missiles were intercepted and called on Iran to immediately cease attacks on its Gulf neighbors. The statement came hours after the U.S. military said it shot down Iranian ballistic missiles and drones launched toward the Strait of Hormuz and Gulf Arab allies on Friday, and struck some of the Islamic Republic's coast and Gulf Arab allies on Friday, and

0: in terms of our philosophy, has never been as great as it is, and that's where the stakes are so high.
1: That's House Speaker Mike Johnson. He was interviewed this week on Capitol Hill with Tony Perkins. Various rumors of mistrust have persisted in the Eastern Democrat Republic of the Congo when it comes to the Ebola outbreak there.
2: The rare Bundibugyo type of Ebola has taken locals by surprise after weeks of spreading unnoticed. Hundreds of cases were suspected when the outbreak was declared in May, but many dismissed the news as a Western conspiracy. Like many people living in Eastern Congo, Shanti Jokis has struggled to make sense of the outbreak. She laments that there were so many rumors about Ebola that people didn't know what to believe.
1: That is Charles de la Desma. Employers added a surprisingly strong 172,000 jobs in the month of May. This is SRN News. There's a new study out that takes a look at the role social issues play in Sunday morning sermons.
3: It comes from the Pew Research Center, and it finds that white evangelical Protestants who attend church regularly are most likely to hear the pastor mention abortion or homosexuality from the pulpit. Catholics, on the other hand, are more likely to hear about abortion or immigration. Amongst white mainline Protestants, sermons are more likely to mention a wide range of issues, including those mentioned, as well as Israel, the Iran war, and the environment. Michael Harrington reporting.
1: Also at SRNnews.com, lawmakers in Ghana have passed a bill that would impose prison terms of up to 10 years for people who promote LGBT activities, reviving legislation that has long been promoted by religious groups in the West African country. The legislation is expected to be signed into law by President John Mahama. It would also impose prison terms of 3 years for those who engage in LGBT acts. This is SRN News. Astronauts aboard the International Space Station take shelter in SpaceX Dragon as the cosmonauts fixed an air leak yesterday.
4: Out of an abundance of caution, 5 astronauts aboard the International Space Station had to temporarily take shelter in the SpaceX capsule that is docked at the station, while cosmonauts worked to fix a new leak on the Russian side of the orbiting space station. That part of the space station has suffered from cracks and leaks over the years. NASA says Roscosmos decided to do a more extensive repair after fresh problems were found. The crew was able to return to regular operations after the repair work was paused. I'm Lisa Dwyer.
1: Inflation is rising again, squeezing budgets, making essentials harder to afford. Inflation hit 3.8% in the month of April, and those who watch the numbers say that's the highest in 3 years on that front. More on these stories at SRNnews.com.
5: Hi there, I'm Maggie Johnson. Thanks for listening to today's Wisdom Moment. When I was growing up, one of my favorite things was family devotions. Every day we would read a proverb and hear what God had to say to us. If you're like me, you've maybe struggled in knowing what to read for your personal devotional time. I found that the book of Proverbs is a good choice. It's split up into 31 chapters, perfect for each day of the month. Now my prayer is that as we read a proverb together each day, that your heart and your mind will be open to hear what God wants to tell you today. Let's get started. Proverbs chapter 6. My son, if you have become surety for your neighbor, have given a pledge for a stranger, if you have been snared with the words of your mouth, have been caught with the words of your mouth, do this then, my son, and deliver yourself. Since you have come into the hand of your neighbor, go humble yourself and importune your neighbor. Give no sleep to your eyes, nor slumber to your eyelids. Deliver yourself like a gazelle from the hunter's hand, and a bird from the hand of the fowler. Go to the ant, O sluggard, observe her ways and be wise, which, having no chief, officer, or ruler, prepares her food in the summer, and gathers her provisions in the harvest. How long will you lie down, O sluggard? When will you arise from your sleep? A little sleep, a little slumber, a little folding of the hands to rest. Your poverty will come in like a vagabond, and your need like an armed man. A worthless person, a wicked man, is the one who walks with a perverse mouth, who winks with his eyes, who signals with his feet, who points with his fingers, who with perversity in his heart continually devises evil, who spreads strife. Therefore his calamity will come suddenly. Instantly he will be broken, and there will be no healing. There are 6 things which the Lord hates, yes, 7 which are an abomination to him. Haughty eyes, a lying tongue, and hands that shed innocent blood, a heart that devises wicked plans, feet that run rapidly to evil, a false witness who utters lies, and one who spreads strife among brothers. My son, observe the commandment of your father, and do not forsake the teaching of your mother. Find the

them continually on your heart. Tie them around your neck. When you walk about, they will guide you. When you sleep, they will watch over you. When you awake, they will talk to you. For the commandment is a lamp, and the teaching is a light. And reproofs for discipline are the way of life, to keep you from the evil woman, from the smooth tongue of the adulteress. Do not desire her beauty in your heart, nor let her capture you with her eyelids. For on account of a harlot, one is reduced to a loaf of bread, and an adulteress hunts for the precious life. Can a man take fire in his bosom, and his clothes not be burned? Or can a man walk on hot coals, and his feet not be scorched? So is the one who goes into his neighbor's wife. Whoever touches her will not go unpunished. Men do not despise a thief if he steals to satisfy himself when he is hungry. But when he is found, he must repay sevenfold. He must give all the substance of his house. The one who commits adultery with a woman is lacking sense. He who would destroy himself does it. Wounds and disgrace he will find, and his reproach will not be blotted out. For jealousy enrages a man, and he will not spare in the day of vengeance. He will not accept any ransom, nor will he be satisfied, though you give him many gifts. Proverbs chapter 6. Thanks for joining me for today's Wisdom Moment. In 2 Timothy 3, we are reminded that all scripture is God-breathed and useful for teaching, correcting, and training us in righteousness. My prayer is that these daily moments in God's Word will equip you for every good work He has planned for you. Join us tomorrow as we continue our journey through Proverbs.

Thanks for tuning in today. Here's a word of hope. God says, "For I know the plans I have for you." Even when life feels messy or uncertain, His plans are good, full of hope and a future. Let that truth steady your hearts today as we head into this next song.

0: 2 Corinthians chapter 12 verses 9 through 10 says this: "But he said to me, 'My grace is sufficient for you, for my power is made perfect in weakness. Therefore, I will boast all the more gladly of my weaknesses, so that the power of Christ may rest upon me. For the sake of Christ, then, I am content with weaknesses, insults, hardships, persecutions, and calamities. For when I am weak, then I am strong.'"
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Come to me, all who are weary and heavy laden, and I will give you rest. 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For my yoke is easy and my burden is light.

Hi, I'm Maggie, and I'm glad you're listening today. Proverbs reminds us to trust the Lord with all of our hearts. You don't have to have everything mapped out, just the next step. God promises to guide you as you go. Thanks for making us a part of your day. Here's some music to carry you along.

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Joshua 1 verse 9 says, "Have I not commanded you? Be strong and courageous. Do not tremble or be dismayed, for the Lord your God is with you wherever you go."

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1: SRN News, I'm Mary Rose. Federal prosecutors say multiple election fraud investigations are underway in California as officials continue counting ballots from this week's primary election.
2: The Assistant U.S. Attorney for Los Angeles, Bill Asaley, says his office has opened multiple election fraud investigations and sent a prosecutor to Los Angeles County's Vote Counting Center. A spokesman for the county's registrar said an assistant U.S. attorney was given an overview of the public observation program and participated in a walkthrough of the ballot processing operations, something he described as routine. The developments came as President Trump repeated claims of mass fraud over the drawn-out vote count from California's Tuesday primary. I'm Jennifer King.
1: New polling is raising questions about the Democratic outlook in Maine's Senate race.
3: Democrats are facing new concerns in Maine's Senate race, as recent polling suggests their nominee's lead over Republican Senator Susan Collins may be narrowing. The latest survey shows the race tightening after weeks of scrutiny surrounding the Democratic candidate. The numbers are fueling questions of scrutiny surrounding the Democratic candidate. The numbers

0: time deciding whether to stay. The three remaining reporters said if they can continue committing acts of independent, fearless journalism and storytelling, they're here for it, adding, if not, they leave.
1: This is SRN News. The Museum of the Bible celebrates America.
2: The popular institution in Washington, D.C. will host a series of events to mark the country's 250th year. The Bible and America 250 will include new exhibits, a lecture series, and a theater production based on the faith of George Washington. Museum spokesman Anthony Schmidt tells the Christian Post, quote, "The Bible was just such an immense cultural authority during the founding era. Writings of that time just dripped with biblical imagery and allusions." Michael Harrington reporting.
1: The United States is prepared to provide $100 million in assistance to Cuba, but Secretary of State Marco Rubio says neither the Cuban government nor its military would be allowed to manage its distribution. Instead, only faith-based groups and humanitarian organizations would be allowed to deliver the aid. Experts say the plan should work. Protestant evangelical churches, including Baptist and Assemblies of God communities, have extensive networks there. This is SRN News. Anthropic is proposing that top AI companies coordinate a way to pause the development of advanced AI systems if they become too dangerous.
3: The company behind the Claude chatbot says the technology is improving so quickly that there's a risk humans could lose control. In a blog post Thursday, Anthropic suggests giving the world an option to slow or temporarily pause AI development. The company plans to research ways to implement this pause, noting that AI models are getting faster, doubling their task capabilities every 4 months. This rapid advancement could lead to AI designing its own successors, raising control concerns. Keith Peters, Washington.
1: 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Hearing can be damaged with prolonged listening. The louder the noise, the less time it takes to hurt your ears. More details at srnnews.com.
4: 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Again, that's foiradio.org. Today, our teacher, Chris Katulka, is wrapping up his three-part series on the Lord's Prayer. We hope it's been a blessing to you. And if you've missed part one or two, you can go back and listen. Again, that's at foiradio.org. But first in the news, Iran has suspended its talks with the United States in response to Israel's military operations in Lebanon against Hezbollah. At the same time, Iranian leaders are threatening to close the Strait of Hormuz and the strait that borders Yemen, two of the world's most strategic shipping routes. Iran is insisting that negotiations will not resume until Israel halts its operations in Lebanon and Gaza. You know, this situation should remind us that Iran's nuclear program is only part of the challenge. Stopping their nuclear ambitions is important, but their behavior against Israel and the rest of the Middle East is the larger issue. Even as their citizens are suffering from the aftermath of the successful U.S. operation, Epic Fury, its leaders remain focused on funding and supporting Hezbollah and Hamas, their proxies and partners in terror against Israel. That tells us something. The regime's influence is tied to a broader agenda of exporting instability and supporting terrorism throughout the region.
5: Well, we've been on a 3-week journey through the Lord's Prayer, and we're not looking at it from a personal bedtime prayer, but actually what it was like when Jesus first spoke it, who he spoke it to, because really, when Jesus spoke it, he was speaking to the Jewish people sitting there at the Sermon on the Mount. It was a national call, Israel's national call to repentance and to turn back to the God of Abraham, Isaac, and Jacob through faith in the only one who could restore them. That's Jesus. That's why I've titled this message for the past 3 weeks, Israel's altar call. It's their altar call moment. That's what the Lord's Prayer is. In week one, we looked at the opening line, if you will, to the prayer, "Our Father in heaven, hallowed be thy name." And we trace that language actually back to the prophet Ezekiel in Ezekiel chapter 36, where God promises to sanctify

0: sanctify. That's what hallowed means, to sanctify his name among Israel and the nations by doing what? By restoring his people to the land physically and putting his spirit within them and vindicating his covenant faithfulness, God's covenant faithfulness before the entire world. In week two, we looked at your kingdom come, your will be done on earth as it is in heaven. And we said that the kingdom Jesus was praying for was both physical and spiritual in character, a full restoration of Israel as a nation and a people, the 12 tribes gathered, the Son of David reigning, that's Jesus, the Spirit poured out, everything the prophets in Amos, Micah, Ezekiel, and Jeremiah described all coming to fruition. And we said that the Lord's Prayer follows that same sequence as a prayer of salvation. You acknowledge God's holiness. You confess your need and you cry out for his kingdom to replace your own. Israel's altar call, phrase by phrase, as we go through this amazing prayer. Well, today we arrive at the closing moment of this prayer. And I want to suggest to you that Jesus was not just drawing on the prophets when he taught in this prayer, but he was also reaching back even further, all the way back to the law of Moses, to one of the most remarkable and quite honestly misunderstood institutions in all of the Old Testament. And it's called the Year of Jubilee. So let's start in Leviticus chapter 25, where God is speaking to Moses on Mount Sinai, and he's laying out the rhythms, if you will, the rhythms by which the nation of Israel is to order its life while they were in the land. Every seventh year, according to the law, the land gets a Sabbath. There's no sowing, there's no pruning, there's no harvesting. The land rests. Just like the people of Israel rest every seventh day on Sabbath, well, the land gets a rest every 7 years. That means the Israelites would prepare for the Sabbath year, and whatever God provided naturally from the land, they could harvest, but they couldn't sow. They couldn't do that. They had to let the land rest. And then after seven cycles of seven, so seven times seven, if you know your math, is 49. So after 49 years, that 49th year is a Sabbath year. But then the following year, the 50th year, is declared the Year of Jubilee. The trumpet sounds. That's the shofar, the ram's horn. It blows across the entire land of Israel. And you know what happens? Everything resets. That's the point. Everything resets. Debts are canceled. Could you imagine your financial debts just wiped clean every 50 years? The slaves are freed. The land that was sold over the course of 49 years returns to its original family. And every Israelite who had fallen into poverty, who had lost his inheritance, who had sold himself into servitude just to survive, he goes home. He walks back to his ancestral land. He starts over. Whatever was lost, whatever was broken, whatever had been taken, it's restored. Now think about what God was doing in this institution. He was building into the very calendar of Israel a reoccurring picture of total restoration. Every 50 years, the nation of Israel presses a reset button. And that reset was not arbitrary. It went back to the original distribution of the land among the 12 tribes of Israel. Everything returned to the way God designed it to be at the very beginning. See, the Jubilee was not just economic policy. It was a biblical statement. God was saying, this land is mine. These people are mine, the people of Israel. No matter how far things drift, no matter how much is lost, there's a day coming when everything goes back to the way I intended it to be. Because a lot can change in 49 years. But here's where it gets prophetic. Because the prophets of Israel began to look at the Year of Jubilee as something much bigger. They began to understand that the rhythms God built into the calendar were shadows, pointers to a greater jubilee that was coming. A jubilee not just for one generation, but for the whole nation. Not just for 50 years of accumulated debt, but for centuries of exile, judgment, and broken covenants as well. A jubilee that would cancel the ultimate debt, free the ultimate captives, and restore Israel to her ultimate inheritance. And no one saw this more clearly than the prophet Isaiah. And that's why in the beginning of Isaiah 61, one of the most electrifying passages in the Hebrew Bible, God speaks through Isaiah and says this, "The Spirit of the Sovereign Lord is on me, because the Lord has anointed me to proclaim the good news to the poor. He has sent me to bind up the brokenhearted, to proclaim freedom for the captives, and to release from darkness for the prisoners, to proclaim the year of the Lord's favor. See, that's Jubilee language. That's the sound of the shofar. That's the proclamation that debts are being canceled. Captives are being set free. The land is being restored. And Isaiah is saying there's a Jubilee coming that will dwarf every Jubilee that has ever gone before it. And the one who proclaims this will be the anointed one, anointed by the Spirit of the Sovereign Lord himself. Now, when you jump to Luke chapter 4, what's going on? Well, now you're in Luke chapter 4 and Jesus is in Nazareth. And he stands up and he opens the Torah to a passage that was supposed to be read that day. It's called the Haftarah, when they would read the prophets in the synagogue service. Jesus didn't pick this passage. It was providential. It landed on the very day that he was supposed to read this. And he stands up and he reads it, and they hand him the scroll, and he turns to Isaiah 61. And as he unrolls it, he finds this passage and he reads it aloud to the congregation. And then he rolls the scroll back up and he hands it to the attendant. He sits down and every eye is fixed on him. And you know what he says? Today, this scripture is fulfilled in your hearing. He read Isaiah 61, the one I just read to you. And he's saying today, not someday or not eventually, today. Jesus is standing in that synagogue and announcing that he is the messianic agent of the great Jubilee. He is the one Isaiah pointed to. He's the anointed one by the Spirit. He is here to proclaim the year of the Lord's favor. The shofar has sounded. The great reset has begun. And then, not long after, he teaches his disciples to pray the Lord's Prayer. And then suddenly, two phrases that we have always read in the past take on an entirely new depth. Give us this day our daily bread, and forgive our debts. And when we come back, we're going to look at how these two aspects of the Lord's Prayer fit within the year of Jubilee. So stick around.
1: How we understand the Bible really matters. And a big part of that is how we view Israel in God's plan.
0: Yes, Steve, exactly. And Israel plays such an important role in the scriptures. And that's why at this year's Friends of Israel's Proclaim Conference, we're going to be looking at a biblical case for Zionism. We're going to be asking a crucial question. Why should Christians care about Israel today? Because see, how you view Israel actually impacts how you understand all of Scripture.
1: And I'm excited about this conference because it isn't just about current events or politics.
0: No, actually, it's all about God's promises. See, if God keeps his promises to Israel, we can trust him to keep his promises to us. And that's why this issue matters so deeply, not just for us here at Friends of Israel, but for every believer.
1: It truly comes down to knowing God rightly, knowing his word, and responding to what he loves.
0: And that's why we want you to join us as we study a biblical case for Zionism, July 17th and 18th in Winona Lake, Indiana, August 14th and 15th in Lancaster, Pennsylvania, or October 16th and 17th in Richmond, Virginia.
1: If you've missed those dates, don't fear. You can find out more about our Proclaim conferences and check those dates at foiradio.org. Again, that's foiradio.org.
0: Welcome back, everyone. We're going to take a look at Give Us This Day Our Daily Bread and Forgive Us Our Debts from the Lord's Prayer in Matthew chapter 6. But we're connecting it back to Leviticus chapter 25, which is the year of Jubilee, when God resets and restores everything for the nation of Israel back to its original intent. Now, on the surface, this sounds like a very simple request for provision to say, give us this day our daily bread. You know, it's something that I read growing up before we would eat dinner. We would always say, give us this day our daily bread. And it really is that. It's a prayer for provision. You have to consider the context of the Jubilee. See, in the 50th year, Israel could not plant. They could not harvest. For two consecutive years, the Sabbath year and then the year of Jubilee, the land lay unworked, which means the people of Israel, if they were going to eat, were completely and utterly dependent on what God provided. Remember, they could go harvest what God naturally had allowed the land to produce, but they couldn't intentionally farm the land. They had to let it rest. And he had promised in Leviticus chapter 25 that the 6 years harvest would be enough for 3 years. But see, you had to trust that. You had to live by faith that what God gave you was enough. So when Jesus teaches his disciples to give us this day our daily bread, see, he was invoking that Leviticus 23 posture. He is calling Israel back to a Jubilee dependence on God, not the self-sufficiency of a nation that has forgotten its covenant, not the anxiety of a people scrambling under Roman occupation, trying to secure their own future, but the radical, daily, open-handed trust of a people who look to their Father in heaven to provide what they need one day at a time. This is the posture of restoration. And this is what it looks like to live as a people whose kingdom is not of this world, whose provision comes from the throne of heaven rather than from the systems of men. Give us this day our daily bread is not just a prayer for food. It's a declaration of dependence. It's Israel returning to the posture of the wilderness where every morning the manna appeared and every morning you had to trust that it would come again. And then there's forgive us our debts as we forgive our debtors. Debts, right at the heart of the Jubilee. In Leviticus 25, the cancellation of debts was not optional. It was commanded. When the shofar sounded, the debt was gone. The creditor did not get to decide. God declared the Jubilee and the debt was canceled. And the one who had lost his land, his home, his freedom, guess what? It was restored. He went back. He started over. And when Jesus builds debt forgiveness into the Lord's Prayer, he's not offering a general principle about being nice to people who owe you money. See, he's actually situating this prayer inside the Jubilee. He's saying to Israel, the great Jubilee has arrived. The year of the Lord's favor has been proclaimed. And part of entering into that Jubilee, part of receiving its benefits is becoming a Jubilee people, a people who release others as they themselves have been released, a people who forgive debts because their own debt, the massive, unpayable centuries debt of Israel's unfaithfulness can be canceled by what? The grace of God. And think about what Israel owed. Generations of broken covenant, generations of idolatry, injustice, rejection of the prophets. The debt was staggering. And here's Jesus standing in the middle of that history, announcing that the Jubilee has come. The debt has been canceled. But, and this is the altar call here, you have to receive it. You have to repent. You have to turn. You have to come home. Because see, that's what the Jubilee required. The slaves didn't automatically walk free on Jubilee morning while sitting in his master's house doing nothing. No, he got up. He went home. The return was part of the restoration. The movement back toward the original inheritance was inseparable from the proclamation of freedom. And that is exactly what Jesus is inviting Israel to do. The entire Lord's Prayer, when you read it through the lens of Jubilee, is a portrait of a people turning back. First, they look up, our Father in heaven, sanctify your name, hallowed be your name. You are holy, I am not. Second, they look forward, your kingdom come, your will be done on earth as it is in heaven, which means restore what you promised. Let the original design break through. And third, they look to God for their daily need. Give us this day our daily bread. We are dependent on you. We trust you to provide, even when we can't provide for ourselves. And then finally, forgive us our debts. Cancel what we owe. Sound the shofar over our lives. Let the Jubilee come to us. Forgive us of our ultimate debt, which is what? Our sins. This is the altar call. This is the moment of return and restoration. And here's what I want you to see as we close out these 3 weeks together. The year of Jubilee was not just about Israel getting something. It was about Israel being restored to something. Restored to the land, restored to the family inheritance, restored to the original design of the 12 tribes, the covenant people, living in the place God gave them under the king God appointed, Jesus, filled with the spirit that God had promised. See, when Jesus proclaimed Jubilee in Luke 4, he's not just offering individuals a fresh start. He's announcing the beginning of Israel's national restoration. The kingdom is at hand. The debts can be canceled. The captives can go free. The land can be restored. Everything that was lost can come back. But Israel has to receive it. The nation has to repent. The people have to pray this prayer, not as words, but as a cry, a genuine, broken, faith-filled cry from a nation that finally acknowledges that God is holy, that his kingdom is better than any kingdom they could ever build for themselves, that they need his provision, they need his forgiveness, and that they are ready, finally ready, to come home. That's Israel's altar call. And that's what these 3 weeks have been building toward. And I want to speak to someone listening today. Because see, I believe this message is for more than just Israel in the first century. Every one of us has a Jubilee moment. Every one of us has a debt we can't pay, a captivity we cannot break, a long road home that we cannot walk on our own strength. And every one of us has a Father in heaven who has written the debt off, sounded the shofar, and is standing at the end of the road waiting for us to come back. Well, how does that happen? I want to share something. Repentance is the door, and the door is open. I pray that you would think about turning to the Lord. Maybe you've gone astray. Maybe you're looking for hope. I pray that you turn to the Lord and know our God is a God of restoration. And you can see all of that wrapped up in the Lord's Prayer.
1: Now, Apples of Gold, a dramatic reading from the life and ministry of Holocaust survivor Zvi Kalischer.
2: Sometimes I go to the ultra-Orthodox synagogues where I have long discussions about faith. You cannot go there and immediately begin telling people about Jesus. You must have patience. When I questioned what they believe, or when they start to understand in whom I believe, they usually become angry and threaten to throw me out. Recently, I met several men who attend one of the ultra-Orthodox synagogues I have visited. When our discussion turned to the Holocaust, one said, "If you had gone through what we went through in those days, you would not speak as you do." I passed through all the seven halls of hell. I was jealous of those who died. I was a skeleton. The Gestapo almost beat me to death. And all this began when I was 10 years old. Now they were all paying attention. "We would like you to come to our great synagogue and speak about what happened to you," one said. I was shocked. Here was an opportunity to tell them about the Lord. When I arrived at the synagogue, they welcomed me warmly and listened intently to everything I said about the Holocaust. Then came the questions. "What synagogue do you attend? Who is your rabbi? Which rabbi taught you to pray?" I was waiting for them to ask, because if I had mentioned the Lord, they would have become angry. But because they brought up the subject, I gave them my entire testimony, explaining how I came to know Jesus Christ. Of course, I could not say Jesus Christ, but rather Yeshua HaMashiach in Hebrew. As soon as I mentioned Yeshua, they all shouted at me, "This is the biggest insolence against heaven," one yelled. "But you ask me who my rabbi is and how I came to know God," I said. "I read the Bible and started to know the Lord and received him as my Savior." "Why?" "Because I read Isaiah 53, where it is written, 'He was wounded for our transgressions. He was bruised for our iniquities. The chastisement for our peace was upon him, and by his stripes we are healed.'" They were extremely surprised and asked many questions. They revere the rabbis so much, they have practically turned them into gods, believing what the rabbis tell them instead of God's word. "Whom are you following?" I asked them. "I believe in the living God, not as you. I follow God, not men." Then they asked how I came to such an understanding of Scripture. I told them, I do not read books written by rabbis, fictional stories made up by men. I read only what was written by the Holy Spirit of God. What he wrote is what is important, and I believe it. Is this not good enough for you? This time, they had no reply. They became friendly again, and we finished our long conversation. They were nice to me, and one told me, "This is not the last time we will speak. We will see you again. I hope so."
1: 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As we close, I'd like to thank our radio team, host and teacher Chris Katulka, executive producer Lisa Small, associate producer Sarah Fern, engineer Bob Beebe, program editor Jeremy Strong. Apples of Gold was voiced by the late Mike Kellogg, and I'm Steve Conover, executive director of the Friends of Israel. 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
5: Welcome to Choose Life Radio. I'm Jill Taylor, your host, and I have a very fun and enjoyable guest with us today, Chad Sally. Thank you for joining us today.
6: Well, thank you very much for having me, Jill.
5: You, I know, as a director of a pregnancy center now, and I'm so excited about that. But I want to go back to early times in your life when things were more difficult for you.
6: Yes, currently now I am director of development at a pregnancy center. Prior to that, worked at a church, and prior to that was in the corporate world. Prior to that was just a young man trying to make it, right? I had a great childhood, loving family, did lots of family things. Family was definitely a priority for me. And, you know, in high school, I would say I was your typical class clown, typical teenager, loved to have fun. And I've always been very relational. So I've always loved being around lots of people. And so high school, definitely enjoyed myself, definitely enjoyed the party scene, nothing too crazy. But when looking back, like you asking that, I'm sitting here and it's like I'm racking my brain, just kind of thinking of how much my actions did not line up with my morals or character when it comes to the way that I was raised.
5: Were your parents together all the time, or did you have a divorce or anything like that?
6: So I was in the middle of the third grade when my parents got a divorce. And it's interesting because from my parents' side, my dad's side of the family is Jewish, mom's side of the family is Catholic. And growing up, I mean, even still today, my dad always just drilled into us, God is first. God is first. And then family is second. And when I got married, my dad, he told me, he's like, God is first, your wife is second, family is third. And it really didn't make sense until I started to build this relationship with Jesus. And that is definitely, as I built the relationship with Jesus, I really started to realize a lot of things that my dad, or as I was growing up, things when it came to your priorities, it really started to make sense.
5: You were going to church, Catholic church, is that correct, at the beginning?
6: Yes, definitely as a child, and that was mainly because of my mom's side of the family. I would go with my grandma or my mom. But so in the middle of third grade, they got divorced. And I would say I probably stopped going to church on a regular basis somewhere in like the sixth grade, maybe. That's when I started going to a public school. And
5: Chad, my parents divorced, but that was way after I was married. So that's a very different situation for it to happen for a young child. Did you find yourself saying, I want to go with my dad, or I need to stay with my mom because she needs me? Or, I mean, it's a tearing experience for a family.
6: I will agree. It is definitely a tearing experience for a family. My dad is different. He, there wasn't an option. My dad boldly told my mom, he's taking us. And we did. We lived with my dad. And, you know, in today's world, it would be maybe considered, it wouldn't even be considered shared parenting. It was, we could be at either place whenever we wanted. And we did. We saw our mom on a regular basis. I mean, relationship with both was still good, but they got a divorce. And when it happened, my dad definitely kept driving home, this is between your mom and I. You guys are involved. It's not your fault. This is your mom and I. Always, always said how much he will always love her and she will always love him because they had kids together. And there was still a love. They still communicate today. My dad did remarry. My mom did remarry. They both put values and character into us that we've passed it on to our kids.
5: I think when a child is young and has a divorce and a family, it's very hard to understand. And I know that my experience was much different at an older age, and out of school, out of college. But I do think that our listeners today need to think about the fact that both of us are talking about families that fell apart. And it's important, listener, that even though sometimes it's really difficult to understand each other or to accept each other the way they're acting, there has got to be patience. There's got to be conversations. There's got to be options of how you can handle it. But you can't just shut each other down. And you can't do that because you have children who are watching you and who will be at some point in their own marriage, perhaps. And you don't want them to fall apart. It's a very important issue to talk about marriage. So tell me, as you grew up then, you were with your dad most of the time. And what are the things that you cherish the most about him?
6: My dad and I are like the same person. And again, you fight against that. But as you get older, you kind of really start to realize that. Growing up, everybody would always say, my gosh, you are your father's son. It never bothered me, but now I really do. I do. I see it. I see it as I communicate with my kids. From a life lesson standpoint and principles and character, I have tons of respect for my dad, because when he got remarried, she had an 18-month-old child at the time, and he took her in as if it was her own. And so like my younger sister, she's my sister. I do not refer to her as a stepsister or anything. And again, I think it's just because of the way my dad really raised us with family and the value in the relationship piece. And I know when, even with my mom, divorce was not a word that you throw around lightly. My dad told us even after the divorce, it's nothing that he wanted, but you know, it had to happen. And in his second marriage, I mean, out of the gate, they committed and they said that that's a word that they will not use. And as my wife and I started to walk down the path of getting married, that was something that he said is like, you just don't, you work through it. You fight through it. You fight for each other. So it's almost like love. If you were to put a definition, you know, to fight for the highest possible good of another person, and that is your wife, that's your spouse. I do. I see that. I definitely saw that in my dad. And my mom, she's great. It's just those two did not work. And that's okay.
5: But they worked well enough to create you.
6: Well said. Well spoken, Jill.
5: You know, it's just amazing how God takes our journeys through very different paths. There are some people listening who are thinking, what would that be to have a divorce in a family? That's terrible. Or how could you go to church and then divorce your wife? Or, you know, there are a lot of crazy thoughts there.
6: Absolutely.
5: But there's also an understanding that as people, we are not God. We are not God, and we are not Jesus, and we are the ones who make big mistakes and need to pay for it to some degree. So what other good things happened to you in high school?
6: Oh, I met lifelong friends in high school. Again, being highly relational, I definitely enjoyed the social aspect of high school, maybe a little bit too much. And it was in high school that I met this girl, and there was just something different about her. I've always been highly relational, but when it came to a relationship with a female, I didn't really want one. It always made me feel awkward, like, hey, this is my girlfriend. And so I did. I kind of like to just
5: go solo.
6: Yes. Yes. We'll say that. And yes, we'll say solo. And I did. I definitely liked the girls. But there was something different about her. And she actually was my second long-term relationship. I had a girlfriend for 6 months and didn't work. But when I met my wife, Nicole, in high school, there, like I said, there was something different about her. There was, you could see this independence and this drive in this young woman in high school that it just, she was different from the other girls. And so we started to talk, if you will. Of course, I kind of asked her to keep it on the down low because I didn't like my business public, if you want to say. And so we did. We started to talk and we started to build this relationship.
5: And we're going to talk about that more. We'll be right back on Choose Life Radio.
7: Jill will be back shortly to continue this week's exciting interview. But before she returns, I want to share a couple of thoughts about possessions and the importance of giving. In the introduction to his book, Managing God's Money, well-known author and pro-life advocate Randy Alcorn writes, "Our perspective on money and possessions and how we handle them lies at the very heart of the Christian life. The Bible emphatically demonstrates that how we view our money and possessions is of utmost importance. What we do with them will influence eternity." It will influence eternity for you, me, and even those developing in the womb. If you know anything about money, we know it's only temporal. It doesn't last. It has a great deal to do with the here and now, but the consequences are temporal, not eternal. 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
5: Welcome back to Choose Life Radio. We're having a very interesting conversation with Chad Sally, but we're going to dig deep now and talk about some really important things in your life. Tell me what happened to you in high school.
6: Oh, high school. I had lots of fun in high school. Like I said, I was very social, so I definitely enjoyed the party scene. And I was enjoying my relationship with Nicole. It came to a point, it would have been my it was right after I graduated high school. And Nicole was still in high school, because I'm 2 years older than she is. And she came to me one day and told me that we needed to talk. So, of course, you get a little nervous when somebody's like, I want to talk to you, and you never want to be blindsided, but you know it's not good when they're not giving you any context. And so I remember, like it was yesterday, I went to her house after work, and we were standing in her kitchen. She told me she was pregnant. Here I am. I was 18 at the time. She was 16. And being a young, immature kid, not that you say hurtful things, but you're the first things that come out of your mouth are not the smartest. So, like, are you sure it's mine? Are you sure you're pregnant? Are you kidding me? Like, you know, we have plans. Now everything is blown up. And how am I going to tell my parents? How am I going to tell anybody? And so I didn't. Please, listeners, do not hate me for this, but I may have actually asked her not to say anything. I'm actually thinking about that. To be 100% transparent, she said that, and I literally went out to her garage, and I remember just looking at her and, oh man, kids are worth something, aren't we? Because you ask, like, how'd this happen? How'd this happen? And obviously, you know how it happened, but I thought she was on birth control. I'm like, how am I the less than 1%? Like, you know, it could never happen to me type attitude. There was a lot of the feeling, like being more educated on emotions, like there was definitely a lot of fear and anxiety that hit me right away, and selfishness. Like, as I reflect back, I'm sitting here thinking, like, I should probably text her and just apologize for being so selfish. It's like, if you could go back, I think the first thing I would have done is hugged her. Because I cannot imagine what she was feeling at that moment in the kitchen, let alone leading up to telling me. But with my reaction, as I'm sitting here telling it, I'm sitting here thinking, what a jerk. Like, you didn't hug her, you didn't ask if she's okay. And she wanted to be a marine biologist, and she's a very driven woman with tons of perseverance. And so all of that changed right there, right now. I remember, you know, just to backtrack here, my dad, when we were young, he would always say, you know, it's a new year, so what are your goals? I remember being 12 years old. And I've looked for this note card, because one of the things that I said on it is that I would be married and have at least two kids before I'm 30. I love family. I remember standing there thinking, I am 18 and I'm about to be a dad. And Nicole and I, we've talked about this. We're not 100% sure if I ever mentioned abortion. We did have a very close friend of ours who we are still friends with. She actually, I know for a fact, she brought it up. I don't remember if we brought it up. We never really explored it, but I'm fairly confident that it was brought up, but I don't know how much I don't remember really talking about it. I know when I was younger, I was really quick and easy to, whether it was a relationship or it was something bad, I could just discard it. I never thought of like the future of it coming back, like PTSD or anything like that. And I think, as I'm sitting here reflecting, I think I probably thought I could do that, kind of just forget about it. You fast forward 6 months, and this is before cell phones, right? And so as a cool kid, I had a pager. Oh, yeah. So I left my sister's house, and I was driving, and I got a page from my dad, and it was a 911. And actually sitting here thinking, like, how do you even know to put 911? But he did. He put 911, and I was close to home. But again, not liking walking into a conversation that I don't know what it's about, I stopped and went to a payphone, put my quarter in, and I called. And my parents and my stepmom are some of the most understanding and loving people and supportive. And so I'm not sure why I didn't feel like I could go to them, but my dad answers the phone. He's like, you need to come home. We need to talk. And I'm hard swallow. Like, what in the world is going on? Does he know? Did he find out? And I did. I went home. I walked in and he had this look. And I know that look. And it's the look that I always feared. My dad's never hit me. He never had to spank us. Nothing. It was this look. And he had that look. And I knew. And he's like, is there anything you want to tell me? And that's when I should have just looked at him, hugged him, and said, yes, I love you. You're the greatest dad in the world. But I didn't. I looked at him right in the face, and I said, no. There's nothing. Why? What's up? And he said, well, I just got a phone call. You sure there's nothing you want to tell me?
5: Oh, Chad, my goodness.
6: I said, no, there's nothing I want to tell you. Is there something you want to tell me? And he said, I got a call from Nicole's mom, and she's pregnant. And that was probably one of the few times I was trying not to use humor to get out of something or try to lighten the mood. I remember just looking down, like shame and guilt and disappointment and fear, all those emotions just running crazy inside of me. And I said, okay. And the next words out of his mouth was, why didn't you come to me? Which only makes you feel worse. Like, and he wasn't doing it to make me feel bad. Being a dad now, I think of if my kids came to me in that situation, or if I found out about it the way he did, how would I react? And looking back, it was just that hurt. You know, like as a parent, like you felt like you couldn't come to me with something like this. And my dad is a big life guy. So his words, if I remember correctly, and it may not be verbatim, he's like, so what are we going to do? Because we are now grandparents. I don't know. I was like, I don't know what we're going to do. I don't know what to do. And he's like, well, you're having a kid. So you need to figure it out. Like, you are now for sure a man. Like, this is the real world. And
5: so powerful to have a father who really held you there and said, no, this is real. And you need to step up. Obviously, you cared about her.
6: Yes.
5: So that's the good news. Did you marry?
6: We did. Not right away. You know, when our daughter was born, I was 19, Nicole was 17, Nicole had to finish high school. And I pray for that young girl that's pregnant in high school, because kids can be mean. I mean, there's no nice way to say it. She definitely went through it. And she went through it, unfortunately, alone. Because her family had moved. So she was switching high schools. She went into a high school pregnant. Like, how do you make friends as a pregnant girl? That I just, oh, it breaks my heart that she had to go through that alone.
5: So now your parents know and her parents know. And what's your decision?
6: We decided to have our daughter. And
5: did you talk about abortion?
6: No, the discussion for abortion was done. Like, it was more of, you need to make different plans, pretty much, right? Like, you guys are now parents. What are you going to do? Is this a, are you going to be together? Are you not going to be together? And it was more, as I'm sitting there thinking, I'm just thinking it was more of, we're all family now, right? Whether Nicole and I decide to stay together or not, we're all linked. And so how are we as teenage parents and young grandparents, how are we going to make this work? And Nicole graduated high school and I was working. She was working and Katie was born October 30th, 1996. And as you know, some of our friends are in college. Here we are back home having a kid. And you know, growing up as I became a teenager, I babysat my younger cousins. I would babysit a couple times. I know that's rare to have a teenage guy babysitter, but I did. I had fun and I valued that time because, again, I've always loved family. So I would still babysit my one cousins for my aunt and uncle. But, you know, from the family side, when mom and dad had to tell other family, it was, well, what are we going to tell our kids? Especially on my mom's side is, what are we going to tell our kids? Here's Chad who babysits our kids, who, you know, our kids are going to, you know, they're growing up and they're looking up to Chad. It's Chad, the cousin, the fun babysitter. And so this sounds bad. Not that I became an example, but we did. We became an example for our other family to say, like, look, if you make certain decisions, this is what could happen. Look at Chad. Look at Nicole. But, you know, I think when I was younger, I kind of took offense to that. Why are you using me as an example? But it was real. It was real because as they were getting older, entering high school, they had opportunities. And my aunts and uncles, they wanted their kids to see
5: the difficulties that you're facing.
6: Yes, absolutely.
5: Chad, Sally, you have been a very interesting interview and you have woven quite a story. And I don't think it's over yet. I want to find out, did you marry her? Did you leave her? I want all of that to be clear to us. And so we're going to ask you to come back next week, right here on Choose Life Radio, so we can hear the rest of your story.
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1: This is the Alaska Department of Fish and Game in Dillingham with an announcement regarding commercial fishing in the Nishigak District. This is Westside Salmon Announcement Number 2, issued Friday, June 5 at 9 a.m. Commercial fishing with sight gillnets in the Igushik section of the Nishigak District is extended from 4 p.m. Friday, June 5, until 4 p.m. Wednesday, June 10. The regulations adopted by the Board of Fisheries at the January meeting have not yet completed the required legal review and public notice process. Requirements for the mandatory retention of king salmon caught in the Nishigak District and the further requirement that those fish be sold or donated and not be retained for personal use will not be in effect to start the season. All king salmon retained for personal use must be recorded on a fish ticket. Commercial fishermen are reminded that district registration cards must be filled out and filed with the department before they begin drift gillnet fishing anywhere in Bristol Bay or set gillnet fishing in the Nishigak District. District registration cards may be obtained at the Anchorage, King Salmon, or Dillingham offices or downloaded from the Internet. Cards may be returned by mail, email, or in person. Commercial fishing in the Togiak District reopens Monday, June 8, and follows the regular weekly schedules in regulation. Informational updates and announcements are available by calling a recorded message line at 842-5226. This has been the Alaska Department of Fish and Game in Dillingham.
2: News. I'm Mary Rose. President Trump on Friday pushed back on inflation concerns driven by a strong jobs report. He told reporters

0: people living in the country illegally.
1: It's part of the Trump administration's efforts to tighten immigration controls. The Financial Crimes Enforcement Network, or FinCEN, issued guidance following an executive order by President Trump in May. That order requires banks to scrutinize customers' citizenship more closely, but it is less aggressive than initially expected, since it doesn't mandate collecting citizenship information. Treasury Secretary Scott Bessent emphasized preventing illegal aliens from exploiting financial institutions. Banks are pushed to watch for red flags like identity theft and payroll fraud. Haya Pinjwani, Washington.
0: During a heated Senate hearing, Senator Eric Schmidt sharply criticized Hawaii Senator Mazie Hirono for defending violent criminals, including those convicted of murder, rape, and fraud from deportation. Schmidt defended the SCAM Act, which would expand grounds for denaturalization and deportation for certain crimes committed within 10 years of naturalization. Motorists and airline passengers aren't the only travelers thinking about high fuel prices as summer vacations near. Recreational boaters are feeling a pinch from the Iran war, too. This is SRN News. China demolishes a church.
2: The congregation of the Yazhong Church has no building anymore. Chinese authorities evicted members and then brought in heavy equipment to flatten the structure in the country's mountainous southern region. China Aid reports that the action was taken because the congregation refused to display the Chinese flag inside the sanctuary. The ruling Communist Party is in the midst of another nationwide crackdown on Christians. Michael Harrington reporting.
0: Religious congregations are helping refugees adjust to life in the U.S. In Durham, North Carolina, two congregations, a church and a synagogue, have stepped in to provide women from Afghanistan with a seven-week sewing circle. The Trump administration has proposed raising its refugee admissions cap from 7,500 to 17,500. The administration is also reportedly considering a plan to relocate over 1,000 Afghan allies who aid U.S. forces. This is SRN News. A British actor known for his suave, smooth voice has passed away.
3: British actor Anthony Head was known for his TV role as Rupert Giles, the watcher who guided Buffy the Vampire Slayer. He was also a villainous ex-husband on Ted Lasso, the Prime Minister in Little Britain, and Uther Pendragon on BBC's Merlin.
4: How do you expect anyone to fear a king who does not know his own mind?
3: Head's career spanned five decades. After training at the London Academy of Music and Dramatic Art in the 1970s, he appeared in West End and major British stage productions. In a statement, his daughters Daisy and Emily Head say he died at age 72 of complications from pneumonia. I'm Jennifer King.
0: Anthropic is proposing that top AI companies coordinate a way to pause the development of advanced AI systems if they become too dangerous. The company behind the Claude chatbot says the technology is improving. More details at srnnews.com.
5: Hello, Bristol Bay. My name is Maggie Johnson. It's time to take a look at the weather forecast from the King Salmon, Dillingham, and Anchorage airports. From King Salmon, today will be mostly cloudy with showers in the afternoon. The high will be 67, winds will be west at 5 to 10 miles an hour. The chance of rain is 60%. Tonight there will be rain showers early with a clearing later on. The low will be 42, winds will be south to southwest at 5 to 10 miles an hour. From the Dillingham Airport, today there will be a mixture of clouds and sunshine. The high will be 69, winds will be northeast at 5 to 10 miles an hour. Tonight there will be a few clouds from time to time. The low will be 44, winds will be south at 5 to 10 miles an hour. From the Ted Stevens International Airport in Anchorage, today cloudy skies in the afternoon. The high will be around 65, winds will be south to southeast at 15 to 25 miles an hour. Tonight there will be cloudy skies, the low will be 51. Winds will be south to southeast at 15 to 25 miles an hour. For today's tides, at the entrance of the Naknek River, at 4:28 p.m., it's a low tide at 2.6 feet. At 6:17 p.m., it's a high tide at 2.3 feet. At the entrance of the Egigik River, at 2:26 p.m., it's a low tide at 5 feet. At 6:26 p.m., it's a high tide at 10.7 feet. At Clark's Point, Nishkik Bay, at 3:24 p.m., it's a low tide at 6.3 feet. At 8:15 p.m., it's a high tide at 13.5 feet. In the marine forecast, in the Bristol Bay waters for Area 761, Bristol Bay from Port Hyde into Cape Chichikov out to 15 nautical miles. Today there will be a southwest wind at 10 knots, seas will be at 2 feet with areas of fog. Tonight there will be a southwest wind at 10 knots, increasing to 15 knots after midnight, seas will be at 2 feet. Tomorrow there will be a southwest wind at 20 knots, seas will be at 2 feet. For Area 762, Bristol Bay from Cape Chichikov to Cape Pierce out to 15 nautical miles. Today there will be a north wind at 10 knots, becoming southwest in the afternoon. Seas will be at 1 foot.

Tonight there will be a west wind at 15 knots, diminishing to 10 knots after midnight. Seas will be at 1 foot. Tomorrow will be a west wind at 15 knots. Seas will be at 2 feet. Thank you for listening to the voice of Bristol Bay. I'm Maggie Johnson, and that's your weather report from the KACAN, KKD, and KIGI radio studios in Naknek. 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

0: is deconstructing. People will say, I'm deconstructing my faith. I'm dismantling my faith. That's not good.
1: A faith that needs to be torn apart and cast aside was never a faith we should have built our lives on. Coming up today, Pastor Greg Laurie helps us make a new beginning.
0: If your faith collapses, maybe it's because it was never constructed on Christ to start.

0: Every time something huge happens in the world, people start asking, wait, is this it? Is Armageddon about to begin? Well, today on A New Beginning, Pastor Greg Laurie examines what the Bible actually says about the end times and why we don't need to panic. God's not caught off guard by any of this. He's had a plan from the very start, and that plan includes you, your peace, your hope, and your future. It's a reassuring reminder you don't want to miss.
1: First John chapter 2. And chapter 2 clearly shows us that we're living in the last days. All around us are signs of the times pointing to the fact that Jesus is coming again. There are some very positive signs that would suggest we might be on the verge of another spiritual awakening in America and even the world. And then there are some frightening signs that show the conflicts around the world, showing that these events we read about could happen in real time before our very eyes. It reminds me of the introduction of Charles Dickens to his book, A Tale of Two Cities. He describes France before the Revolutionary War, and he states these things, and they're familiar statements. It was the best of times. It was the worst of times. It was the age of wisdom. It was the age of foolishness. It was a season of light. It was a season of darkness. It was a spring of hope. It was the winter of despair. Reminds us of the time we're living in right now. And now we read what John has to say in 1 John 2, verse 18. Little children, it is the last hour. And as you heard that the Antichrist is coming, even how many Antichrists have come, by which we know that this is the last hour. They went out from us, but they were not of us. For if they had been of us, they would have continued with us. But they went out that it might be made manifest that none of them were of us. We'll stop there. Point number one, the Antichrist is coming. The Bible does teach a world figure will emerge on the scene that is called the Beast, the wicked one, and also the Antichrist. He will deceive millions of people. At first, he'll seem like a good guy, but he'll turn out to be the worst guy. If Satan never had a son, this is him. He'll appear as a peacemaker, but he'll end up being the worst troublemaker that ever lived. And he'll be energized by the devil himself. Revelation 13:2 says that the dragon, who's also explained to be Satan in another chapter, will give him his authority. And really, he's an imitation. Whatever God does, Satan will try to imitate. So God has his only begotten son. Satan, in effect, will have his son. And we have this false Christ that will be out there. And also, there will be other imitations as well. He's not going to be what you might expect, dressed head to toe in black with flaming red eyes and steam coming up and the Darth Vader theme playing in the background as he quotes AC/DC lyrics or something like that. He'll probably be very attractive, very charismatic, very intelligent, but he is a deceiver. And a lot of times people will try to figure out who the Antichrist is, but I don't think we should waste our time or energy doing that because he cannot be revealed until the church is caught up to meet the Lord in the air and what we often call the rapture of the church. The Bible says, he who now restrains will continue to do so until he is taken out of the way. And then that wicked one will be revealed, that's Antichrist, whom the Lord will destroy with the brightness of his coming. The restraining force in the world today is the Holy Spirit working through the church. Godly men and women that speak up for what is true, they speak out against what is wrong. And once we're removed, once we're caught up to meet the Lord in a moment in the twinkling of an eye, then Antichrist can enter the scene and do his thing. So don't waste your time looking for Antichrist. Do what the Bible says, look for Jesus Christ. That's what our focus should be. Point number two, antichrists, plural, are already here. Antichrists are here already because John not only speaks of the Antichrist, the beast, that world leader, but Antichrist. Now, keep this in mind. The prefix anti doesn't just mean against, it also means instead of. So we could call them instead of Christs, or imitation Christs, if you will. Don't forget, in the beginning of Matthew 24, known as the Olivet Discourse, Jesus said, a sign of the last days is many will come in my name saying, I am Christ. So instead of Christ, people are always looking for a substitute for Christ. Mark Zuckerberg of Meta says, we don't have enough friends. Maybe he doesn't have enough friends, I don't know, but we don't have enough friends. And so instead of going out and socializing and making some more friends, he says the solution is AI. We need more robots, because AI knows us better than friends, because they do a better job of knowing our likes and preferences. Oh, so I'm supposed to have a cappuccino with my Roomba now instead of go meet a friend somewhere? I mean, you know, really? This is, to me, anti-Christ thinking. Understand what I'm saying? Instead of Christ thinking. I'm looking for substitutes for Christ, other things to look to instead of Jesus. And this is what we should not be doing. The greatest deception is not atheism, it's instead of Christ thinking. A sign of the end times will be pretend believers, imitation Christians. 1 Timothy 4:1 says, the Spirit speaks clearly. And in the last time, some will depart from the faith, giving heed to seducing spirits and doctrines that demons teach. A phrase you hear used today is deconstructing. People will say, I'm deconstructing my faith. I'm dismantling my faith. I'm questioning my faith. And why are they doing this? Because I've experienced church hurt. Oh, really? Yeah, I was hurt in church. Okay, well, look, if you were hurt in church, I'm sorry that happened to you. The church is full of broken people just like you, and things do happen. So maybe you were hurt in church, but I hope you don't give up on the church. Jesus hasn't. And if you're looking for the perfect church, please don't join it, because you'll ruin it, because we're all flawed. But I wonder sometimes if this so-called church hurt is actually not some hurt that came from the church, but because you heard something you didn't like. Well, I felt judged. Okay, well, what happened exactly? Well, maybe someone said to you, hey, why are you living with your boyfriend? That's fornication. That's sin. And you're saying, wait, hold on. What do you mean? That you're judging me. I'm leaving this church. Hey, you should thank that person for telling you the truth. You're not going to get truth in that culture out there right now, but you'll hear it from the Word of God in the church. And if someone is bold enough to tell you what you are doing is sinful, that's not church hurt. That's keeping you from hurting yourself, right? Think about it.
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1: 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Hey, everybody, Greg Laurie. And I've been to Israel many times, and I've led a lot of tours, and I have to say that's absolutely true. Listen, when you're walking on the same stones that Jesus himself walked on, well, that's something that's enriching to your faith. It's not just a travel experience. It actually energizes and enhances your study of the Bible. Think of it this way. It's a vacation with a purpose. And we're going to be taking a tour of Israel April 6 to 15, 2027. 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
2: 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Well, we're talking today about the end times and making sure our faith and our fellowship with others is in good working order.
1: I think that we need to ask the question, well, if a person walks away from the faith, they leave the church, they abandon their faith, they say they're no longer a Christian, has that person lost their salvation? They say, well, they're deconstructing. I suggest maybe they never constructed to start with. Maybe they're not leaving their faith. Maybe they never had faith in the very beginning. If your faith collapses, maybe it's because it was never constructed on Christ to start with. See, here's what John says. Again, 1 John 2:19. They went out from us, but they were not of us. For if they had been of us, they would have continued with us. Now, let me explain. Christians mess up. Christians lapse. Christians sin. Christians can fall away. Christians can backslide, even for a prolonged period of time. And you can do that and still be a Christian. But if you're a true Christian, eventually you'll come home again. Just like the prodigal son. He messed up. He sinned, but he came to his senses and said, I've sinned. I'm going to go back to my father and say, Father, I've sinned. I'm no longer worthy to be called your son. Just hire me as a hired hand. And he went home. And of course, his father threw his arms around him and kissed him and welcomed him back as a son. And the father missed his son and longed for his return. But if you walk away from the faith and you never return to the faith, my suggestion is you were never part of the faith to start with. You've not lost your salvation. Most likely you never had salvation. That's what John is saying. If they were of us, they would have continued with us. And if they don't continue with us, it shows they were never of us to really begin with. Okay, so let's shift gears now to chapter 3. 1 John 3, read along with me. Behold, what manner of love the Father bestowed on us, that we should be called children of God. Therefore, the world does not know us because it did not know him. Beloved, now we are the children of God, and it has not yet been revealed what we shall be, but we know that when he is revealed, we shall be like him, for we will see him as he is. And I love this final verse. I'd underline it. If I were you, everyone that has this hope purifies himself just as he is pure. So here's point number 3. God loves you more than you could ever know. You say, I know because I'm so awesome. Not really. He loves you because he's so awesome. He loves you with an everlasting love. The Bible says, therefore, with loving kindness, he has drawn you. Jesus said, for God so loved the world, he gave his only begotten son, and whosoever believes in him should not perish, but have everlasting life. And because God loves you, point number 4, he adopted you as his child. Because he loves you, he adopted you as his child. 1 John 3:1, behold what manner of love the Father has bestowed on us that we should be called the children of God. By the way, this word behold isn't casual. It's like John is saying, hey, look at this. Don't miss this. Check this out. Behold. Behold what kind of love the Father has toward you. He chose you and he adopted you. I heard about two sons that were arguing, as brothers do. One was a biological son. One was an adopted son. And the biological son said, Dad loves me more than you. Because I have his DNA. And the adopted son said, yeah, well, guess what? He chose me. He got stuck with you. God chose you. He picked you out with a purpose. Adoption is intentional. That's why the Bible says, we have not received the spirit of bondage again to fear, but one of adoption, whereby we cry, Abba, Father. What does that mean? It means Abba Father is the Hebrew equivalent of daddy or papa. It's an affectionate phrase a child uses of their father, papa, daddy. And God is giving you the spirit of adoption where you can say that to him, where you can say, Abba Father. When you go to Israel today, you'll see the little kids calling out for their daddy. Abba, they'll say, or Ima for their mother. And so this is what God has done for you. He's predestined us for adoption to sonship through Jesus Christ in accordance with his pleasure and will, Ephesians 1:5 tells us. So you are adopted, not a sign. You are specifically chosen by God. But aren't we all, some would ask, children of God? You hear that said often. We're all God's children, right? Kind of. Let me explain. We are God's offspring, the Bible says, which means we're all created by God. We're all loved by God. But only those who have put their faith in Christ can truly say, I am a child of God. The Bible says, for as many as received him, to them he gave the power to become sons of God. And you know, you can be in a relationship with God, but not be in fellowship with God. Let me illustrate with a popular family drama. King Charles now. Married Diana. They had two sons, Harry and William. And William is the heir to the throne. So there's an heir and a spare, I suppose. And if you follow the story, you know that King Charles is fighting cancer. He has a close relationship with William, his heir apparent. And they're in constant communication. And Harry has moved to California. So he's about 5,000 miles away from his father. Now, is Harry a royal son? Of course, he'll always be a royal son, just as William is. But one son has chosen to be in close fellowship and communication with his father. Another son has chosen not to. So that causes tension and pain, and it breaks the father's heart. I hope they patch things up because the window of reconciliation may not stay open forever. But the point of it is we choose what kind of relationship we want to have with the father. When we're away from him, it breaks his heart. He longs for communication with us. And if we will draw near to him, the Bible says he will draw near to us. So if you feel far from God, if you find yourself out of fellowship with God right now, the Father will welcome you with open arms if you'll turn from your sin and come to him.

0: Good reassurance from Pastor Greg Laurie today here on A New Beginning. It's from his new series called Unshakable. And not only will God welcome those who are coming back to Him, He'll welcome those who are coming to Him for the first time. That's a truth somebody needs to hear today, Pastor Greg.
1: That's right. The Bible says whoever will call upon the name of the Lord will be saved. So think of it this way. Maybe you're out in a riptide in the ocean and you can't get your footing and you're in trouble and you see a lifeguard. Call out for help and the lifeguard will rescue you. The same is true spiritually. You're drowning in your sin. You need help. Jesus will save you. He will rescue you, but you must call out to Him. And you know how you do that? You do it in prayer. So let me just lead you in a simple prayer, and you can pray this prayer after me. You can pray it out loud if you like. And this is where you are calling out to Jesus to save you. Just pray this. Lord Jesus, I know I'm a sinner, and I know You are the Savior who died on the cross for my sin and rose again from the dead. Now, Lord, I turn from my sin and I put my faith in You. Be my Savior, my Lord, be my God and my friend. I choose to follow You from this moment forward. In Jesus' name I pray. Amen. Hey, if you just prayed that prayer, I want you to know that Christ Himself has come to live inside of you. And I have a resource I want to send you. It's called the New Believer's Bible. 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But let me get this New Believer's Bible into your hands as quickly as possible. Here's Dave to tell you more.
0: 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Well, Pastor Greg, you preached a message called What I Would Tell My Younger Self, which is one of my favorite studies you've ever presented. What if you could have taken your younger self to a modern-day harvest crusade so he could see you, you know, the current you, preaching the gospel? What would young Greg have said about that experience?
1: Wow. Well, you know, in a way, I kind of got a sneak preview of it. Early in my life, two events that brought that about. One was shortly after I became a Christian, I went and saw Billy Graham preach at one of his crusades. And I even went forward in the invitation, even though I was already a Christian. I just wanted a closer look at this man that God was using. And I connected to what he was doing. I recognized in him a gift that God had placed in me to be an evangelist. And effectively, I said, that's what I want to do when I grow up. I was around 17 at the time. But then a little bit later, I was not in ministry yet. I was a graphic artist, but I ended up having an experience where I actually preached a little sermon before a crowd that had gathered at Pirates Cove Beach, where we did the baptisms back in the day. And it was not something I planned, but the Lord prompted me to proclaim the gospel. And I spoke to the people sitting up on the rocks. I invited people to come to Christ. Some did, and I even baptized them. So I didn't really get into preaching for a couple of more years, maybe 3 years after that. And I didn't start doing evangelistic events for many years after that. But I was given sort of a glimpse into my future, like the trailers you see in the movie theaters that show you what a film is about. It's almost as though the Lord was showing me, you're going to end up doing this. And that's exactly what I did. So if a younger Greg went, to see an older Greg, he would say, "Whoa, what happened to his hair?" And then he would say, "Yeah, I knew the Lord was going to do something like this. And this is amazing. And I would give God the glory." So I tell this story and many more like it in this book called Jesus Revolution. Maybe you've seen the film. Have you read the book? So many people ask me so many questions like, "Wait, whatever happened to your mother? Did she ever come to the Lord? What happened to Lonnie Frisbee? What about this? What about that?" All these questions. It's all in the book. And I want to send you this book, Jesus Revolution, for your gift of any size to help us continue to bring our ministry of a new beginning to more people around the world. 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

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We're glad you're here. Colossians chapter 3 says, "Let the peace of Christ rule in your hearts." Let's carry that peace into this next song.

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1: SRN News, I'm Mary Rose. There are reports of intercepted Iranian missiles and drones targeted at Tehran and Kuwait.
2: Air raid sirens in Bahrain as Iranian missiles and drones head for Gulf neighbors, including Kuwait. Bahrain's government says those missiles were intercepted and called on Iran to immediately cease attacks on its Gulf neighbors. The statement came hours after the U.S. military said it shot down Iranian ballistic missiles and drones launched toward the Strait of Hormuz and Gulf Arab allies on Friday and struck some of the Islamic Republic's coastal surveillance radar sites in response. I'm Julie Walker.
1: President Trump gave a speech and met with farmers in Wisconsin in a preview of what his midterm campaigning might look like.
3: We love the farmers. We love everything about your state.
4: The president described the Republican Party as the only option for farmers.
3: As president, I fought for the American farmer like no one has ever fought before. Nobody's like, I'm up here today. I don't need this. I got elected. I got elected. I'm here because I like the farmer.
4: Trump has scheduled a weekend at his estate in Bedminster, New Jersey, and will then attend Game 3 of the NBA Finals in New York Monday night. I'm Jennifer King.
1: Federal regulators giving the head of the MARTA transit system in Atlanta 2 weeks to put together a report on security and spending.
5: The feds will now be stepping in and investigating two stabbing attacks in Atlanta that happened on the MARTA transit system in the same week. The Fulton County Sheriff's Office says a 66-year-old woman, Margaret Swan, was stabbed to death, a 25-year-old under arrest. Transportation Secretary Sean Duffy posting a picture of her on his X page, writing, Margaret's family deserves accountability. No one should be forced to fear for their safety on public transit. Laura Winters, Atlanta.
1: This is SRN News. America's oldest churches look to the country's birthday.
6: On July 4th, this nation will be 250 years old. But Old North Church in Boston, you remember, one if by land, two if by sea, it's 303 years old. It's one of just a tiny number of churches that were there at America's founding and are still operating today. Trinity Church in Newport, Rhode Island is even older, founded in 1698. And then there's First Baptist Church in Newport, Rhode Island is even older, founded in 1698.

0: thought they scored free tickets will now have to pay full price.
1: FIFA has canceled World Cup tickets issued to about 60 fans who mistakenly got them for free because of a website error during the checkout process. Soccer's ruling body issued a statement saying it regrets the error and any inconvenience caused, adding that those tickets remain reserved for the fans who were affected to buy at the agreed price. The tickets were sold through the official World Cup site on May 21st. It's the latest glitch in an often controversial World Cup ticketing program. The attorneys general of New York and New Jersey are investigating FIFA for possible violations of consumer protection laws. I'm Marcela Sanchez.
0: The 104th game World Cup starts next Thursday in Mexico City. Taylor Swift has released a new song for Disney and Pixar's Toy Story 5. More details at srnnews.com.
2: Hello, Bristol Bay. My name is Maggie Johnson. It's time to take a look at the weather forecast from the King Salmon, Dillingham, and Anchorage airports. From King Salmon, today will be mostly cloudy with showers in the afternoon. The high will be 67. Winds will be west at 5 to 10 miles an hour. The chance of rain is 60%. Tonight there will be rain showers early with a clearing later on. The low will be 42. Winds will be south to southwest at 5 to 10 miles an hour. From the Dillingham Airport, today there will be a mixture of clouds and sunshine. The high will be 69, winds will be northeast at 5 to 10 miles an hour. Tonight there will be a few clouds from time to time. The low will be 44, winds will be south at 5 to 10 miles an hour. From the Ted Stevens International Airport in Anchorage, today cloudy skies in the afternoon. The high will be around 65, winds will be south to southeast at 15 to 25 miles an hour. Tonight there will be cloudy skies. The low will be 51. Winds will be south to southeast at 15 to 25 miles an hour. For today's tides, at the entrance of the Naknek River, at 4:28 p.m., it's a low tide at 2.6 feet. At 6:17 p.m., it's a high tide at 2.3 feet. At the entrance of the Egigik River, at 2:26 p.m., it's a low tide at 5 feet. At 6:26 p.m., it's a high tide at 10.7 feet. At Clark's Point, Nishkik Bay, at 3:24 p.m., it's a low tide at 6.3 feet. At 8:15 p.m., it's a high tide at 13.5 feet. In the marine forecast, in the Bristol Bay waters for Area 761, Bristol Bay from Port Hyde into Cape Chichikov out to 15 nautical miles. Today there will be a southwest wind at 10 knots, seas will be at 2 feet with areas of fog. Tonight there will be a southwest wind at 10 knots, increasing to 15 knots after midnight, seas will be at 2 feet. Tomorrow there will be a southwest wind at 20 knots, seas will be at 2 feet. For Area 762, Bristol Bay from Cape Chichikov to Cape Pierce out to 15 nautical miles. Today there will be a north wind at 10 knots, becoming southwest in the afternoon, seas will be at 1 foot. Tonight there will be a west wind at 15 knots, diminishing to 10 knots after midnight. Seas will be at 1 foot. Tomorrow will be a west wind at 15 knots. Seas will be at 2 feet. 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I'm Maggie Johnson, and that's your weather report from the KACAN, KAKD, and KIGI radio studios in Naknek. 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

0: Now, here you go, kids. One strawberry whiz-bang, one very berry blowout, and one triple chocolate malted with a fudge brownie on the side.
1: Thanks, Mr. Whitaker.
0: Well, you're welcome, Camilla. Enjoy. Although I feel I should put a warning sign on you, Matthew. There's enough chocolate in that shaken brownie to energize a small Swiss village.
2: Believe me. After the week I've had, I need every bit of it.
1: Right, like you've had it tougher than any of the rest of us.
2: Yeah. I did. Believe me, Mr. Whitaker, I had it far worse.
0: Well, I'm not sure what you're talking about.
2: You haven't heard about what happened this past week at our house?
0: No. What happened?
1: Grandma came. That's what.
2: Abuelita, you mean. You have to say it in Spanish.
1: Oh, yeah. Abuelita. Anyway, it wasn't just her. It was like a stampede of family. You really didn't hear about this?
0: Maybe I'm not getting out enough. What happened?
2: Well, first of all, you've got to understand that when Abuelita comes to visit, Mom, changes.
3: Garage, check. Bathrooms, check. Bedrooms, check.
2: Mom?
3: Oh, good. Matthew, where are your sisters?
2: I think they're still alphabetizing soup cans in the pantry.
3: Check. And your father?
2: Last I saw him, he was crawling under the porch to fix that squeaky step.
3: Check. And how about you? How are your assignments going?
2: Great. I'm done. And I was wondering...
3: Oh, what was that?
2: I don't know. Anyway, I was wondering if I could skip going to the airport and head over to Wits End for a while.

0: Well, let's see. Did you flip all the furniture cushions in the living room?
1: Yep.
0: Did you dust everything, move all the furniture, vacuum, and put everything back?
1: I even wiped the baseboards.
0: Wonderful. And have you created a Matthew clone who can be at the airport in an hour, kiss your loving abuelita, and make her feel as important as she deserves?
1: No.
0: Then you'll be leaving with us in about 20 minutes.
1: But Mom!
0: Oh my goodness, what happened to you? David, you're a mess.
2: There was this spider the size of a Volkswagen under the house. That squeaky step will have to wait.
0: That's all right. We'll come in through the garage. Now, I need to color coordinate the plates in the cupboard.
2: Hold on. Ava, the house doesn't have to be perfect.
1: Yeah, Mom. Nobody has ever walked under the couch. And Abuelita's sure not going to move it to see.
0: This is my mother we're talking about. She'll sense the dust is there. No, Matthew, tell your sisters to finish. We'll need to leave soon.
1: Okay, Mom.
2: Honey, take a breath. Everything looks great.
0: I'm sorry, I get so...
2: Don't worry. We'll have the place worthy of the queen. If we had a queen, I mean. Okay, everybody, another quick once-over double time. We are in the car in 20.
0: There she is.
2: Oh.
0: Mama, we're over here, Mama.
3: Grandma.
4: There's my hija. What a sight for these sore eyes. And the niñas, look at how big you've gotten. You're all grown up and beautiful. You don't need to wear a tie for your old abuelita. Take that off and give me a hug. Oh, mija.
0: Mama. It's so good to have you here.
2: Mama Lucia, it's great to see you again.
4: Hello, David. Ay, estás tan delgado.
2: I don't... In English, please?
4: You're so skinny.
2: Oh.
4: Why don't you eat more? Eva, how many times have I told you a skinny man is not a happy man? Aren't you cooking for him?
2: Me? No. She does great. I eat all I can stomach.
0: David?
2: No, that's not what... I was supposed to come out in a good way, and it didn't. Eva is muy incredibly low cook.
4: What is this incredibly low? Eva, have you still not taught this man how to speak?
0: Mama.
2: Oh, hey, look, I recognize that colorful set of bags. Why don't I get these kids to help me? We'll get these to the car. Let's go.
4: It is just as well we don't stand around here. There is so much to be done.
0: No, Mama. I want you to come home with us and enjoy. No schedules to keep.
4: Don't be silly, Eva. We must prepare for the wedding.
0: Wedding? What wedding?
4: Rosalita's.
0: Rosalita's getting married next year. I think we can hold off on worrying about my sister's wedding for one weekend.
4: Next year? Hasn't she spoken to you? Ay, that girl. She and her fiancé decided to get married this week.
0: Oh?
4: And she wants to be married here in Odyssey.
0: Oh.
4: At your house.
0: Oh, no.
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1: By the time we got back home, Mom had started breathing again.
6: But the situation was more complicated than we thought.
7: Oh, really?
6: Everything about Aunt Rosalita is complicated.
2: So, let me get this straight. Rosalita wants to get married here because she has two fiancés?
4: No. Rosalita has only one. You see, she was engaged to Orlando, but they broke up.
2: What? I thought she really loved Orlando. What happened?
4: Rosalita told him that she didn't want him to celebrate her 30th birthday. She made him promise to forget it.
2: Okay, and?
0: He believed her.
6: She
3: dumped him for not giving her a birthday party?
7: Orlando said the same thing while weeping into his chimichanga.
2: Okay, so if Orlando is out, then who is she marrying?
7: Rodrigo.
0: Forget about the who for a minute. I'm still back at the why. Why does she have to marry him this week and in our house?
7: Well, Orlando was so overcome with jealousy that he threatened to disrupt her wedding next year. It was getting so messy. Rosalita decided to elope with Rodrigo and be done with it. Can you imagine?
0: Elope?
7: Exactly. I told her absolutely no eloping. Her marriage must be with family and in a church. So Rosalita said, since I was coming here to visit you, then she would get married here.
1: Grandma?
0: Abuelita.
1: Abuelita. Our house is in a church.
7: I know, and it breaks my heart. But the kind of church I always dreamed of for her doesn't exist in Odyssey. You're not big on Spanish design here, I noticed.
2: True.
7: So I compromised, and she compromised, and, well, here we are.
0: Glad to know we're a compromise.
7: You don't mind doing this, do you, Eva? It is for your sister, after all.
0: No, if that's what you want, Mama.
7: It's not her fault. She is so beautiful, and it drives the men crazy.
0: Nope, can't hate her for that.
1: So Dad took the week off. And he and Mom recruited all their friends in the neighborhood to help get stuff set up fast.
6: It was hard work.
1: And then certain people started ransacking my stuff.
3: Now hold on.
1: You can't deny it, Olivia.
3: I wasn't ransacking.
1: Hey, what were you doing in my room?
3: Helping Abuelita.
1: In my room? What were you doing?
3: We're getting ready for the wedding, so I needed some coins from your collection.
1: What? What do my coins have to do with the wedding? Am I paying for it?
3: No, silly. The coins are part of a Latino tradition Abuelita told us about. It's where the groom gives his bride 13 gold coins. They represent Jesus and the 12 disciples.
1: But they're my 13 coins.
3: Given for a good cause. Do you want to tell Abuelita that you're not willing to give 13 coins to Aunt Rosalita's wedding?
1: Okay, fine. But couldn't we cut it down to just 4? Call it Jesus and a couple close friends?
3: No, I think Mom was going to ask you about it. But, well, I figured since we were cleaning out your room anyway, I just...
1: Wait, go. While you cleaned out my... Let me see. It's empty! Where's all my stuff?
3: Well, we had to move it down to the basement while our cousins are here. They're going to stay in our room, so Abuelita had us clean everything up.
1: But it was just getting comfortable after the last big clean.
3: Sorry, take it up with the management.
1: Mom!
6: Oh, come on, Matthew. It's not like you were the only one who went through Abuelita's cleanup. She even washed my good soccer shoes. I don't think she understands the importance of well-placed mud.
8: Well, that is a rare gift.
6: Those shoes will never fit me right again. My season is shot.
3: The bedroom smells better, though.
6: Hey.
1: Anyway, about halfway through the week, the relatives started arriving.
3: I didn't know we had so many uncles, aunts, and cousins on Mom's side of the family.
6: And taking care of them was no picnic either.
2: Hi, welcome to our home.
0: Hi, come on in.
7: Bienvenidos.
0: Please, come on in.
2: Make yourself comfortable.
0: Siéntense, están en su casa.
2: I didn't know there were so many coming.
6: Neither did I.
3: Mom, we're running out of soda.
0: There's more in the pantry, just keep popping tops and serving, Camilla.
3: I am, but I'm really getting a cramp in my pouring arm.
2: Camilla?
3: Okay, 3 dozen more sodas, coming right up.
0: Mama, you didn't say there would be so many.
7: Don't worry, we'll make room.
2: Make room? They're staying here?
0: They are our guests.
2: Maybe I could arrange some hotel rooms, although that would cost a fortune.
7: No, we cannot do that. They will not mind closeness. I have thought it all through. Besides, lots of the aunts and uncles are sponsors.
2: Sponsors would.
0: Oh,
9: Hello.
2: Welcome to our home.
0: Bienvenidos, prima.
7: Maria, bienvenida.
2: Please, make yourself comfortable.
0: Bienvenidos, en su casa.
2: I'm sorry, sponsors?
7: Yes, sponsors. They pledge to share the expense of the wedding so you don't have to bear the burden.
2: Well, that's nice.
7: I've spoken with them all. It will work out fine, but we can't add to their debt with hotel rooms.
2: Oh, okay. I understand.
0: Who covers the cost of the mental ward?
2: Hello. Welcome to our home.
0: Bienvenidos.
9: Hola, ¿cómo estás? Oye, por cierto, ¿dónde estamos?

0: What in the world is that?
1: Okay, Mom, you have got to do something about this.
2: What's going on?
1: They are on the front lawn. Come on, look.
0: Who's on the front lawn?
1: Mom, Dad, is this cool or what?
3: I'm so sorry. I should have known this was going to happen.
2: Mama?
0: Okay. Why is there a mariachi band on our front lawn?
3: It's Orlando, Rosalita's ex-fiancé. He found out that the wedding is soon. I have gone out and spoken to him, but he refuses to leave.
0: Did you tell him she's not even here yet?
3: No. If he finds out she's not here, then he'll go looking for her. And who knows what will happen. Eva, you must talk with him from the window.
2: What?
3: You look so much like Rosalita. If you stand at the window and speak from there, he will think it's her.
2: I'm not doing that.
1: This is so embarrassing. The neighbors are coming out with their video cameras. Ooh, that's a great idea. I'll go get ours.
3: Eva, you must convince him you're Rosalita and tell him to go away. It's for the family.
2: Absolutely not. I'm not going to impersonate my sister.
1: Please, Mom. Our whole family's going to be a big video joke on the internet, and my life will be over.
2: Oh, I'll talk to him, but as myself. Hold it. Wait. Wait, stop.
4: My precious, beautiful Rosalita, please. You must see me.
2: No, I'm not your Rosalita.
4: Yes, it must be once again. I am here to throw myself at your mercy. I love you. I love you.
2: No, you don't understand.
4: Give me forgiveness. Make me your husband. And I will clean for you. I will cook for you. Slave for you.
1: Oh, he cooks and cleans?
0: Eva?
1: This just isn't working. He thinks I'm her.
3: Then tell him you love another.
0: You know, I could always turn on the sprinklers.
2: No, no, I'll try to make him understand. But Rosalita's gonna owe me big. Oh, it's going to be a long night.
5: Want to contact us about the episodes you're hearing? 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We always love hearing from you.
6: Did it work? Did your mom get Orlando and his band to leave?
1: Yeah, amazingly, she did. But that only added to the tension in the house. Sleeping on the floor, taking turns in the bathroom.
7: All of my stuff getting used. Everybody going nutty over the wedding plans.
1: And Aunt Rosalita hadn't even shown up yet. Finally, we had a family meeting in the only place we could get some privacy.
0: Eva, could you come with me for a moment? In here?
2: The bathroom?
0: Mm-hmm, that's right.
1: Hi, Mom.
8: Hi, Mom.
2: Oh, you're all in here.
8: Yes.
0: We need to talk.
2: Do we?
8: Yes.
0: We have come up with something to relieve the pressure before this house splits at the seams. When I went out for milk last night, I almost didn't come back. Had I taken my toothbrush...
2: Is this how everybody feels?
8: Yes.
2: I was hoping this would be good for you, that you could be a part of my family's traditions.
7: Yeah, we get that, Mom.
1: We don't mind giving up our rooms and using sleeping bags in the basement, but... Well, I haven't slept for a week.
7: And I haven't used the bathroom in a week. And I haven't... You haven't used the bathroom in a week, Camilla?
1: Ew. Then you don't want to know.
2: Look, I understand. You have no idea how well I understand. But this is my family, too. I love them, and I have certain responsibilities.
0: We know, and we've been more than happy to help out, right, guys?
8: Yeah.
0: Honey, I understand that you and your mom don't want me to send your relatives to a hotel, but maybe... Just tonight, I could send us to one?
7: Yeah.
1: Oh, yes.
2: Hmm.
1: Who's that?
2: I don't know. Open the door.
0: Okay.
2: Mama.
3: Why are you all standing in the bathroom?
0: We were just talking.
1: Yeah.
3: In the bathroom?
2: It was private.
3: I see. Well, are you done?
2: Yes, I think we're finished.
8: Yeah.
3: Good,
8: yes.
3: Because according to the schedule, this is my time in here.
2: Okay.
0: Oh, right.
2: Excuse me.
0: Oh,
2: that was my
0: voice.
2: Okay.
3: seat up.
7: Ah, that was really good, Mr. Whitaker.
9: Yeah.
6: Well, I'm glad you enjoyed it. But before you go, how does the story end?
9: End?
6: Yes. How did everything work out? Did you go to the hotel?
7: Uh-huh. It was great.
9: Yeah, and the pool was the best part.
6: Well, how about the wedding? Was it nice?
9: We don't know. The wedding's today.
6: Today? Well.
7: I'll just be so glad when this whole thing is over.
6: I understand. But keep in mind, God put us together in our families. And for all our differences and quirks, there's something very special in that creation. So do your best to enjoy it while you can.
9: Yeah.
0: Hi, Whit. Hey, kids, come on. We're going to be late. Let's go, let's go.
9: Well, that's it. We have to go. See you, Mr. Whitaker.
6: Have a good time.
7: Okay, Mr. Whitaker. Thanks.

0: Oh, where is that girl?
1: Who?
0: My sister. I still haven't seen her. Have you?
1: Nope. She flew in last night, right?
0: I don't know. I thought Mama was talking to her.
2: Dad, are we all sitting in the front row here?
1: Yes, I think your grandmother had us all on this end here. Have a seat.
0: Oh, good. There's Mama. Mama, come here, please.
3: Doesn't everything look lovely? And your pastor is so nice.
0: Thanks, but we're a little worried. 5 minutes to the service and Rosalita isn't here.
3: Just a moment. Hello? Rosalita, ¿dónde está? ¿Qué? No lo puedo creer. Ay, después hablamos. Adiós.
0: Well, Mama, what's wrong?
3: She won't be here. Rosalita eloped last night.
0: What?
3: No church wedding, no family. Ay, mija, qué tonta.
0: She and Rodrigo eloped after all this.
3: No, she and Orlando. He was flying home and ran into her at the airport. He convinced her of his love.
1: You're kidding. You're not kidding.
3: Poor Rosalita.
0: What? Did you say poor Rosalita?
3: Yes, she eloped and missed her traditional wedding. Poor girl.
0: Poor girl. I can't believe you, Mama. I really can't believe you.
3: Is something wrong? You're upset with me?
0: Yes, I'm upset. Poor Rodrigo, I understand. Poor you. Poor me. Poor Orlando. But poor Rosalita? This family, this whole neighborhood has turned itself inside out to accommodate my frivolous sister. And I've held my tongue. I've tried to do what I thought you wanted.
1: Maybe you should take this inside?
0: No, not inside. I want my children to hear. Mama, my family bent over backwards for you. And I went along with it because I thought they would learn about family, our traditions. And they have. They've seen how invasive and uncaring and unreliable their family is. And all because of an aunt who thinks of nobody but herself. And you, all you can say is, poor Rosalita, poor girl. Mama, me vuelves loca.
4: What did she say?
1: I think she said your grandmother drives her crazy.
0: Yes, that's what I said. Mama, you drive me crazy.
3: You're right, Eva. I owe you all an apology.
0: What?
3: Niñas, I'm sorry.
2: Oh, that's okay, Abuelita.
4: Yeah.
3: No, your mama is right. You are a good family. And I put you through a lot for Rosalita's sake.
0: You don't have to go into...
3: Eva, you were always my good girl. I never had to worry about you. But Rosalita, she was always a handful. Her, I laid awake at night thinking about. You, I never did that. You were sensible and strong and, well, I see now that I have taken you for granted. I'm sorry, Mia. Will you forgive me?
0: Oh, of course I will, Mama. I do. I mean, there's nothing to forgive. I didn't mean to be disrespectful. I love you too much to do that. Mama.
3: What will we do about all the guests?
2: Hey, how about a party to celebrate our family reunion?
1: Suits me.
0: We have all the food and drinks. We can't let it go to waste.
1: Right.
0: Ladies and gentlemen, fiesta!

0: So, it sounds like it turned out pretty well after all.
1: Yeah, once the pressure was off, it was kind of a blast.
2: Our cousins were actually lots of fun.
3: I miss everybody already.
0: And did your grandmother leave too?
3: No, she's going to stay a couple more weeks.
0: Oh, but what happened to Rodrigo? He must have been heartbroken.
2: Well, he looked sad, but actually, Abuelita said that our cousin Maria would be more than happy to comfort him when he got home.
0: One of the advantages of a large family, I guess.
1: Anyway, we've got to get back. There's still a lot of cleanup to do, which will probably be my job, of course.
2: Yeah, right.
0: Well, thanks for stopping by to fill me in. And if you get the chance, I'd love to meet Abuelita before she leaves.
2: Okay, we'll tell her. Bye.
3: Vaya con Dios.
0: Vaya con Dios to you.
4: 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Our cast included Amanda True, Lucky Weeding, Mark Evan Jackson, and Zach Callison. And I'm Chris, hoping you'll join us again next time for more, ready for this? Aventuras en Odisea. Hey, not bad.
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9: It isn't Liz and Lucille.
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6: Oh, I can't believe this.
5: With Liz and Friends.
6: One strange lizard.
10: Spring has arrived in Tarim, and not a moment too soon. Spring, a time for new beginnings, a time for renewal, a time to begin growing again.
11: Well, time for spring cleaning.
6: I'm just about done sweeping the floor, Grandpa.
11: Oh, that's great, Liz. When you're done there, you can help me up in the attic, huh?
6: The attic?
11: Hmm?
6: You want to clean the attic?
11: Yeah. Why?
6: Well, I didn't think you ever cleaned your attic. It's pretty messy up there.
11: Which is why we need to tackle it today.
6: But... there are things growing up there, Grandpa.
11: Don't worry, Liz. I'll bring my machete. We'll be safe. Now, come on.
6: All right.
11: Let me pull the stairs down.
6: Oh, Grandpa, I just swept there.
11: All right, up we go. After you.
6: Hey, if anything happens to me...
11: Yeah?
6: Tell my mom I love her.
11: We're not going into the deepest, darkest jungle, Liz. It's just my attic.
6: Yeah, which bears a strong resemblance to the deepest, darkest jungle.
11: Let's see, there's a light around here somewhere. Oh, there it is. Yeah, that's better.
6: Yeah, it was less intimidating when the light was off. Whoa! Hey, ow,
11: it's like someone's using this place to stay warm.
6: Was that a bat?
11: It's just a bird, Liz. No need to fear.
6: Oh, man. Okay. So, should I start by chasing out the wildlife or cutting down the overgrowth?
11: Yeah. Well, you can start by stacking those boxes over yonder.
6: Gotcha.
11: Put them on that table for now.
6: Over there?
11: I'll find our flying friend's point of entry and try to close it up.
6: Well, shouldn't you find out how the bird got in here first?
11: Good idea, Liz.
10: Liz stacked the old boxes on Grandpa Anoli's antique table. They were all filled with memories of places and events in Grandpa Anoli's life. Some held photographs, some held letters, and one held even something more interesting, as Liz was about to discover.
6: Oh, ow.
11: Liz, are you all right?
6: Yeah, I'm fine. I just tripped.
11: Oh,
6: great. More stuff to clean up. Whoa. Hey, Grandpa, come here and look at this.
11: Hmm? What do you got there?
6: It looks like an old map.
11: Let's have a look. Oh, that.
6: Yeah, that. What is it?
11: It's an old treasure map.
6: Treasure?
11: Yeah.
6: Treasure. Did you say treasure map?
11: Trust me, Liz, it's nothing important.
6: Well, there's an arrow pointing to the word Tareen. Mm-hmm. What does that mean?
11: It means that on this map, Tareen is that way.
6: Wait, this treasure is buried near Tareen?
11: I wouldn't waste your time with this, Liz.
6: Oh, but I've never seen a real-life treasure map before.
11: I'm telling you, there's nothing there that'll do you any good. You do best just to forget it.
6: But if I find it, Grandpa, if I find it, just imagine!
7: As Mayor of Tareen, I present the key to the city to our very own treasure hunter extraordinaire, Liz Lacerda!
6: Thank you! Thank you, fans! Thank you! I'm pleased to be standing before you today, rich and famous. Let me be an example to all of you. This is what a lizard can do if he really puts his mind to it. Yeah! Thank you. Thank you very much. Thank you.
11: Hold on, Indiana Liz. Before you start accepting too many trophies, let's get this mess cleaned up, huh?
6: Oh, sure.
11: And don't give that map a second thought. It's nothing.
6: Anything you say, Grandpa.
10: But later, when Grandpa went down to get them something to drink, Liz's greed got the best of him.
6: Oh, treasure. I've got to get that treasure. I know Grandpa said to forget it, but I want it, and I can't believe he doesn't. You know, he didn't really say I couldn't go looking for it. And he can't be mad at me if I find it and share it with him.
10: Slowly, Liz crept to the table with the map, then quickly grabbed it and stuffed it into his shirt.
6: Treasure, here I come.

0: Liz spent the rest of the day helping Grandpa Anoli, but his mind was racing with thoughts of buried treasure.
1: I could be rich. I could be famous. I could be rich and famous.
0: As he walked home, he couldn't take his eyes off the map.
1: Start at the big tree. The big tree. Which big tree? There's lots of big trees in Turin. Rich and famous.
0: That night, he sat on his bed, trying to figure out the steps written on the map.
1: 12 paces from the big tree, through the grass and down the hole. That sounds more like a rabbit hunt. Oh, rich and famous. I could buy my own Jeter 10,000 game system, all in a new baseball glove. Oh, I could even buy my own baseball team.
0: The next day at school during recess, Liz sat on the big tires, staring at the map.
1: Down 30 steps. Does that mean down into the hole?
2: Liz, what you doing?
1: Nothing, Maury. Really. Not much. Nothing important.
2: Is that a map? Oh, I love maps. I study them.
1: Yeah, well, wait. You study maps?
2: Yeah. I'm president of the local chapter of amateur cartographers.
1: There's no cart on this map, Maury.
2: No. Cartography is study and making of maps.
1: Huh?
2: At our meetings, we learn all about topography and terrain and how to represent them graphically.
1: You're kind of weird. You know that, Maury?
2: Nope. Can I take a look?
1: Well, all right. But keep this between you and me, okay?
2: Oh, sure. Absolutely. Wowie kazowie, a treasure map!
1: Shh, Maury. Would you keep your voice down?
2: Oh, right. Sorry.
1: Yeah. Well?
2: Interesting.
1: What?
2: It's hand-drawn.
1: Is that important?
2: Well, it means it's one of a kind. Where did you find this?
1: I can't tell you.
2: Really? Why?
1: Well, I just can't. Look, you want to help me find the treasure?
2: I don't know, Liz. Come Sounds kind of dangerous.
1: No.
2: I mean, what if there are pirates or something?
1: Pirates?
2: Yeah.
1: In Turin?
2: Yeah.
1: Get real, Maury. Not that it wouldn't be awesomely cool if there were, by the way. Come on, you can help me read the map. I could use a good cartogrammer.
2: Cartographer.
1: Whatever. What do you say?
2: This does not seem like a good idea.
1: Oh, don't you want to be rich?
2: Not really.
1: You don't?
2: No, I'd rather be happy.
1: Well, why can't you be both? Look, Maury, old buddy, old pal, think about it. You and I find this treasure. We make a bunch of money, and we can repay our parents for everything they've ever done for us.
2: Oh, that's a nice thought.
1: And we can do it. You and me. Us.
2: Promise I won't get hurt?
1: I promise I won't do anything to hurt you. Come on, Maury. It'll be an adventure.
2: Well, okay. Oh, but if we're going to do this, we need to do it right.
1: Sounds good to me.
2: Then meet me Saturday morning.
1: You got it. Where?
2: The place where all good treasure hunts should start.
1: Oh.
2: The library.
1: The library?
0: Liz and Maury were at the library bright and early Saturday morning.
2: Research is the key, Liz. This is where we start our treasure hunt.
1: We're supposed to start at the big tree.
2: Shh. Oh, that's right. But we don't know which big tree.
1: And you think we're going to find it in the library?
2: Well, yeah, the city records are all here. We can look at maps from 20, 30, even 60 years ago.
1: Is that how old you think this map is?
2: I think it may be even older.
1: Oh, cool.
2: Shh.
1: Oh, sorry.
0: They made their way to the volumes containing city maps. Maury pulled the appropriate one from the shelf and put it on a nearby table.
2: Okay, here is Turin.
1: All right, and on my map, Turin is in this direction.
2: But remember, your map is old, and Turin was smaller in those days. The city line ended right here.
1: So we need to be looking over here.
2: Right. That's where Grandpa Anoli lives now.
1: You mean the buried treasure is on Grandpa Anoli's land?
2: Yeah, looks like it.
1: Oh, cool. So which big tree is it?
2: Well, it was a big tree all those years ago.
1: Yeah?
2: We need to assume it's an even bigger tree right now.
1: Well, there are so many.
2: Oh, I think I know.
1: Which one?
2: That big oak tree on the edge of his property.
1: Oh, yeah, the one you fell out of last year and sprained your toe.
2: Shh. I didn't think that was important to mention, but, yeah.
1: Maury, I think you're onto something. Let's go!
0: Liz and Maury wasted no time biking over to Grandpa Anoli's property. It didn't take long to find the big tree. It stood out above all the others.
1: So, you think this tree was here when Grandpa Anoli was young?
2: Huh. I think this tree was here when Great-Grandpa Anoli was young.
1: Wow. Okay, let's get started. We take 12 steps from the tree.
2: 12 paces.
1: What's the difference?
2: I don't know.
1: Well, I don't either. I'll just take 12 steps and we'll see what happens.
2: Okay. Put your back right up against the tree.
1: Okay. All right, here I go. 1, 2, 3.
2: Whoa, hold it.
1: What?
2: Are you supposed to count that first step?
1: Well, why not?
2: I don't know.
1: You're the map expert.
2: Yeah, but the map doesn't say.
1: Well, I'm going to count it. All right, come on, let's start over.
2: All right.
1: Okay, here we go. 1, 2, 3, 4, 5, 6, 7, 8, 9, 10, 11, 12. Okay, now what?
2: Under the grass and down the hole.
1: Oh, Maury, we didn't bring a shovel.
2: Sounds like the hole's already there. Like, we don't need to dig.
1: Well, I'd agree with you, except that there's no hole.
2: Wait a minute.
1: What?
2: Maybe whoever made this map was taller than you.
1: Okay, and...
2: Well, that means they took longer steps.
1: How?
2: We need to keep going.
1: Well, I can't. These bushes are in the way.
2: Well, help me pull them apart.
1: Right.
2: Wowie kazowie! Oh,
1: this looks like a mine entrance. I didn't know this was here.
2: Boy, the way it's boarded up, I don't think you were supposed to know.
1: Come on, don't just stand there, Maury. Let's pull them off.
2: I'm not sure we should.
1: Come on, Maury. Fame, fortune, helping your folks.
2: Oh, all right.
0: Liz and Maury pulled the boards off the mouth of the mine and went inside. When Liz turned on his flashlight, they saw what they were up against.
2: Oh, boy.
1: Yeah, that looks pretty deep, but I think the ladder will hold.
2: I don't know.
1: Oh, yeah, it's still strong. Come on, down 30 steps.
2: Okay, you go first.
1: All right.
2: Can you see the bottom yet?
1: Yeah, it's not too far.
2: Boy, it's cold down here.
1: Yeah, and wet. Let's go this way.
2: So, now, Liz.
1: Yeah?
2: When we find this treasure...
1: Uh-huh.
2: How are we gonna split it?
1: Well, I was thinking 70-30.
2: You mean you get 70% and I get 30? Is that right?
1: Yeah, that's what I was thinking. Why? What did you think?
2: Well, I thought...
1: Wow!
0: Suddenly, they fell down a hole, yelling the whole way down, landing with a splash in an underground river. They flailed around as it carried them along.
1: Oh, Maury, Maury, grab my hand!
2: I got it!
1: Okay, there's a tunnel up ahead. Try to grab something on the wall.
2: I can't get a hold.
1: There's a roof, Maury.
2: Don't let go of me, Liz.
1: I won't, I promise. I got it, too. Okay, pull, come on, pull!
0: They pulled themselves out of the river and into a side tunnel.
2: We did it. That was scary.
1: Yeah, that was kind of fun, huh?
2: It's not something I want to ever do again.
1: Yeah. Boy, good thing my flashlight is waterproof. We really got to keep an eye out for holes like that.
2: Yeah.
1: Whew.
2: Look at this tunnel. It's held up by boards in a frame.
1: So?
2: So that means somebody made it. And that means...
1: Oh, there should be a way out.
2: Yeah.
0: Liz and Maury made their way quickly but safely down the tunnel. And sure enough, they found a ladder heading up.
1: Oh, awesome. This should get us back to the level we were at before.
2: And if your map is correct, that's where the treasure is. The treasure you're going to keep 70% of?
1: Hey, I found the map. Why shouldn't I get to keep 70%?
2: Well, where did you find it?
1: I told you. I can't tell you.
2: And why can't you tell me?
1: I just can't, that's all.
2: Maybe because... It's not yours.
1: Will you just come on?
2: Liz, I'm not taking one more step until you tell me where you got this map.
1: Maury.
2: I mean it.
1: All right. I got it in Grandpa Noli's attic.
2: Huh. Did he say you could take it?
1: Well, he didn't say I couldn't take it, so...
2: You mean you stole it from him?
1: No, I just borrowed it from him. And when we find the treasure, I'm gonna give him part of it.
2: Out of your 70%, right?
1: Yeah. Maybe.
2: Maybe?
1: Maury, my arms are getting tired of hanging here. Can we continue this at the top of the ladder, please?
2: All right. Get going. I can't believe you're doing this, Liz. You're acting very selfish, you know.
1: Well, I did all the work. If it wasn't for me, you wouldn't be here.
2: Yeah, well, you wouldn't even have known where to start without my help.
1: Oh, I'm at the top. Here, give me your hand, Maury.
2: Oh, thanks.
1: Sure. Hey, I could have done this by myself.
2: Oh, yeah? Is that why you begged me to come with you and help you? I found the tree and the mine entrance.
1: Yeah, well, I would have figured it out eventually. You didn't even want to come with me.
2: Well, I guess it's good you talked me into it, because you wouldn't be anywhere right now.
1: Oh, yeah? Well, if I'd known you were going to get so greedy, I wouldn't have talked you into it.
2: Oh, I'm greedy?
1: Yeah?
2: I'm greedy?
1: Oh, well, I'm glad you admit it.
2: I wasn't admitting it.
1: Shh.
2: What?
1: Did you hear that?
2: Hear what?
1: Like a hissing sound.
2: Huh?
1: You don't hiss, do you?
2: No. Do you?
1: No.
2: Huh. There it is again!
1: What is that?
2: Shine your light to the left.
1: It's a
2: snake!
1: Big snake. Oh, boy.
0: While searching an abandoned mine shaft for a buried treasure, Liz and Maury made a very different and more dangerous discovery.
1: Do you think that snake could eat us both whole?
2: I sure hope not.
1: Oh, man.
2: Maybe if we stand really still, it won't see us.
1: Maury, I'm shining a flashlight in its eyes. Oh, yeah. I'm pretty sure it knows we're here. Oh, Ed, it's getting closer. What do we do?
2: I have an idea.
1: Okay, what?
2: You see that wooden crossbeam above the snake's head?
1: Yeah.
2: Well, the board holding it up looks like it's about to fall.
1: Okay.
2: If we could just hit it hard enough, I'm sure it would let go.
1: Okay, two problems.
2: What?
1: One, we have to get close to the snake to hit the board.
2: Yeah.
1: Two, if the tunnel collapses, we're stuck down here.
2: No, wait. I think it'll work.
1: What?
2: There's a rock by your foot that one of us can throw at the board.
1: Oh, yeah.
2: And if you shine your flashlight to our right, you'll see there's another tunnel.
1: Oh, I don't know about this, Maury.
2: Hey, if you got a better plan, please, I'm all ears.
1: Okay. So who's going to make the throw?
2: I will.
1: Are you crazy? Huh? I've seen you throw.
2: All right, then you do it.
1: Well, I'm not sure I can.
2: No one of us has to do it.
1: All right. I'll do it. Here, take the flashlight. I'm going for the rock.
2: Slowly.
1: Yeah, I got it.
2: Good.
1: Here, are you ready?
2: I think so.
1: That's not good enough, because if I miss, we're going to have to move awfully fast.
2: All right.
1: Are you ready?
2: Okay. I'm ready.
1: There's the wind-up and the pitch. Ah!
2: You hit it!
1: There she goes!
2: Yay!
1: Run, Maury! Oh, yeah. Run!
2: I don't want to stay where I find out.
1: Okay, all right. I don't think he's following us. I think we should be okay up here for a minute at least.
2: Yeah, but where do we go from here?
1: I don't know.
2: Shine your light up ahead.
1: Okay.
2: Oh, look.
1: That's it. Maury, we found it.
2: The treasure chest.
1: Come on, let's check it out.
2: All right. Oh, man, there's a big padlock on it.
1: Oh, man.
2: I don't suppose you have the key.
1: I didn't even know there was a key. Wow, it's heavy. This thing must be full.
2: Yeah, of what, I wonder?
1: Oh, gold. or silver.
2: Yeah. It's not real big, but if both of us carry it, we could definitely get it out of here.
1: Okay, then let's do it.
2: Only
1: what?
2: Well, how? I mean, even if we could go back down the way we came, we went up and down ladders.
1: And got carried away in that underground river.
2: And there is that big snake that way.
1: Yeah. You know, I think I vote against that plan.
2: Now, me too. And it looks like the tunnel ends over that way.
1: Yeah, there's nothing but a big pile of wood.
2: Oh, I'm not seeing another way out.
1: I hate to say this, but I think we're trapped.
2: Oh.
0: For the next hour or so, Liz paced back and forth in the mine tunnel. Maury sat on the treasure chest and did some calculating, drawing some lines in the dirt every now and then. Neither said a word until Liz finally stopped and turned to Maury.
1: Maury, I just want you to know,
2: if
1: you make it out of here and I don't, I want you to keep the treasure.
2: Aw. Well, I was planning on it anyway, but I can't believe that's what you're still thinking about.
1: Well, why? What are you thinking about?
2: How we're gonna get out of here?
1: Is that what all the drawing's about?
2: Yeah, I'm trying to make a map of the distance we fell, and the distance the river washed us, and the steps we climbed up before and after we saw the snake.
1: And what if you figured out?
2: Well, I'm not positive, you understand, but if my calculations are correct...
1: Yeah?
2: The exit should be right on the other side of that pile of wood.
1: Seriously?
2: Yeah.
1: You wouldn't joke with me about this, would you?
2: Have you ever known me to joke?
1: Good point.
2: Oh, but there's that big pile of wood to get through.
1: Hey, the treasure won't do me any good if I'm stuck down here for the rest of my life.
2: True.
1: Let's get busy.
2: All right.
0: Liz and Maury worked as a team, lifting heavy boards and repositioning them so the tunnel wouldn't collapse again. Before long, they were through, and a welcome sight greeted them.
2: Oh, got it.
1: Oh, the sky! I see the sky!
2: It never looked so good.
1: And just to show you that I am not a bad guy, Maury, we are going to take this right to Grandpa Noli's house and divide it up there.
2: Oh, good.
0: Liz and Maury hauled the treasure chest outside and over to Grandpa Anoli's house.
3: What in the world have you two been doing?
1: Shh, Grandpa.
3: You look like you've been up to your necks in mud.
1: Oh, we've been over our heads in mud.
2: Oh, yeah.
1: But we found it, Grandpa Anoli. We found it.
3: You found what?
2: The old buried treasure.
1: Yeah.
3: What old buried treasure?
1: The one on the map from your attic.
3: The one I told you not to give a second thought?
1: Yeah.
2: Yep, we brought it back up, Grandpa.
3: So I see. I sure would like to know why you went to all the trouble after I told you not to.
1: Well, you never really said no.
2: Yeah.
3: I guess I'd hope that you wouldn't do something I'd suggested you not give another thought. So I'll ask you again. Why did you go to all that trouble?
1: Because it's a treasure.
2: Yeah.
1: We gotta be rich and famous.
2: You think what's inside is very valuable?
1: Yeah.
3: Oh, it was very valuable when it was put down there.
1: I'm sure it's worth even more today.
2: Yeah, how can we get it open?
3: Stand aside. I'll hit it with my shovel.
1: All right, stand back, Maury.
2: Okay.
1: Okay, Grandpa, go for it.
2: Wow, that sure was easy.
1: Yeah.
3: Well, that company always made cheese ball locks. Couldn't keep out an ant. Okay, open her up.
1: Oh, come on, Maury. Oh, wow.
2: Those
1: white stones. Are those diamonds?
2: Really?
3: Nope.
2: What are they?
3: Taste one.
1: Really?
3: Yeah. Just a little lick.
2: Okay.
1: Ugh. Oh, it's salty.
2: Ew.
3: It's not just salty, Liz. It is salt.
2: A whole chest of salt?
1: Wait, I thought you said it was valuable.
3: It was valuable.
2: Salt?
3: In the old days, before we had refrigerators in our houses, folks used to use salt to keep meat fresh for longer periods of time.
1: Oh.
3: It was very valuable and important.
2: You know, I think I remember reading about that somewhere.
3: Mm-hmm.
1: Okay, well, whatever.
3: I have to say, I'm very disappointed in you, Liz.
1: Well, why?
3: Well, you disobeyed me. You took something that didn't belong to you and risked life and limb to bring back a box of salt.
1: But, Grandpa...
3: No buts. I told you not to worry about that treasure map, Liz, but you couldn't resist.
1: Well...
3: You both could have been seriously hurt or even killed.
1: Yeah, we know.
3: And there's a big snake down there.
1: We know.
3: You have to be more careful, Liz. You can't give in to temptation like this.
1: Temptation?
3: Of course. We're not only tempted to sin, we're also tempted to do things that are just plain not wise. That's why Jesus says we need to watch and pray that we won't enter into temptation.
1: I guess I blew it, huh?
3: No, at least you're safe now. Tell you what, let's call your mother's and see if you can stay here for dinner.
1: Oh, cool.
3: I was about to make some steak.
1: Oh, excellent.
3: How do you like yours?
1: Medium rare, please.
3: Uh-huh.
2: Extra salty.
1: Maury, did you just make a joke?
0: In our lives, we will all face temptation. No doubt about it. Sometimes we'll be tempted to do things that are sinful. And sometimes we'll be tempted to do things that are just not a good idea. Jesus warns in Matthew 26, verse 41, to watch and pray so that you will not fall into temptation. There's nothing we can't bring to God in prayer. He knows the things that tempt us, and He's always willing to help when we ask. Watch and pray today.
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1: Hello, Bristol Bay. My name is Maggie Johnson. It's time to take a look at the weather forecast from the King Salmon, Dillingham, and Anchorage airports. From King Salmon, today will be mostly cloudy with showers in the afternoon. The high will be 67, winds will be west at 5 to 10 miles an hour. The chance of rain is 60%. Tonight there will be rain showers early with a clearing later on. The low will be 42, winds will be south to southwest at 5 to 10 miles an hour. From the Dillingham airport, today there will be a mixture of clouds and sunshine. The high will be 69, winds will be northeast at 5 to 10 miles an hour. Tonight there will be a few clouds from time to time. The low will be 44, winds will be south at 5 to 10 miles an hour. From the Ted Stevens International Airport in Anchorage, today cloudy skies in the afternoon. The high will be around 65. Winds will be south to southeast at 15 to 25 miles an hour. Tonight there will be cloudy skies. The low will be 51. Winds will be south to southeast at 15 to 25 miles an hour. For today's tides, at the entrance of the Naknek River, at 4:28 p.m., it's a low tide at 2.6 feet. At 6:17 p.m., it's a high tide at 2.3 feet. At the entrance of the Egigik River, at 2:26 p.m., it's a low tide at 5 feet. At 6:26 p.m., it's a high tide at 10.7 feet. At Clark's Point, Nishkik Bay, at 3:24 p.m., it's a low tide at 6.3 feet. At 8:15 p.m., it's a high tide at 13.5 feet. In the marine forecast, in the Bristol Bay waters for Area 761, Bristol Bay from Port Hyde into Cape Chichikov out to 15 nautical miles. Today there will be a southwest wind at 10 knots. Seas will be at 2 feet with areas of fog. Tonight there will be a southwest wind at 10 knots, increasing to 15 knots after midnight. Seas will be at 2 feet. Tomorrow there will be a southwest wind at 20 knots. Seas will be at 2 feet. For Area 762, Bristol Bay, from Cape Chichikov to Cape Pierce, out to 15 nautical miles. Today there will be a north wind at 10 knots, becoming southwest in the afternoon. Seas will be at 1 foot. Tonight there will be a west wind at 15 knots, diminishing to 10 knots after midnight. Seas will be at 1 foot. Tomorrow will be a west wind at 15 knots. Seas will be at 2 feet. 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
6: Howdy and welcome to Wildwood. Or more specifically, the clubhouse on Fortress Rock. And Marcia's got something on her mind.
7: And they looked all tired and hungry. I felt so sorry for them.
8: Lots of new families moving in lately. They heard about all the new jobs. They don't know that most of these jobs haven't even started yet.
9: CJ's right. I've seen some poor families, too.
8: Yeah, well, someone ought to do something about it.
9: We could collect food from the diner and the general store. They both have leftover stuff that just end up being thrown away.
7: And the hotel, too. After they serve dinner, they have lots of leftovers. This is great.
9: We could store the stuff that wouldn't spoil here. The fortress that feeds.
8: Folks who need it could come here and get their food.
7: Oh, wow! This is great!
9: Yeah. That would be great.
7: When should we start?
8: What?
9: Collecting food?
7: Yeah. What we were just talking about.
8: You mean actually do it?
7: Well, sure. We just made a plan.
8: I thought we were just talking.
9: You want to really do it? Collect food?
8: I don't want to.
7: What?
9: Yeah, I don't know, Marcia.
7: You don't know about what? I think we need to do this.
8: Marcia, we're just a bunch of kids. How are we going to feed everyone who needs food? If we could do it, how long do we do it?
9: This is a big thing here, Marcia.
7: I know it's a big thing. That's why we need to do it.
9: It's too big, Marcia.
8: We're just kids.
9: We're just kids.
7: Hi, Mrs. Collins.
10: Well, this is a surprise. Come in, Marcia. What can I do for you?
7: Nana Cindy told me Papa Chuck is here.
10: Indeed he is. You just follow me.
6: Well, Mrs. Collins took Marcia down several hallways and a couple of stairwells before they could hear the familiar sounds of Papa Chuck's hammer at work.
10: Here he is.

0: Papa Chuck, I have a helper for you.
1: Marcia, what are you doing?
0: Call if you need anything.
2: Thanks, Mrs. Collins.
1: Well, what can I do for you?
2: Okay, there are hungry families in Wildwood, but CJ and Stacy say we're just a bunch of kids, and we can't do anything about it.
1: Wow.
2: What?
1: Well, I just thought you, I don't know, needed your wagon fixed again or something? Feed the hungry families of Wildwood?
2: Do you think we should?
1: I think you should. What do you have in mind?
2: Me? I thought you would do something. I thought CJ and Stacy would do something.
1: But this feeling, this burden, it came to you. Maybe you should do it.
2: I don't think so. I'm just a young moose. This is something for someone, who can do it.
1: Wait a minute.
2: What?
1: Gideon.
2: Gideon?
1: You know, the story of Gideon.
2: The fleece thingy?
1: Yes, the fleece thingy. I knocked over a crate a couple of days ago and found another tube.
2: About Gideon?
1: I haven't heard it myself, but you sound like you are a Gideon. Here, take it to the library and give it a try. Let's see what Mr. Collins has to say about Gideon.
3: Well, Marcia made her way to the library of the late Mr. Collins with the tube. The kids have been finding these for some time, but only recently have they realized that these are the recordings of Mr. Collins as he traveled around the world. She opened the large lid of the wooden box and placed the tube in its place.
2: Okay. Oh, yeah. Here we go.
4: September the 3rd. The heat today is stifling. I'm in Ophrah near the territory of the Midianites from the Old Testament, Book of Judges. I'm standing next to the ruins of an ancient wine press. This is a perfect place for smashing grapes into wine, but a terrible place for the young Israelite men to try to thresh wheat. Men like Gideon.
2: Go, Gideon!
5: Gideon?
6: Over here, Father!
5: Well, how are you, son? It's going well?
6: It's going slowly. This place was built for wine, not wheat.
5: Yes, it was, but it's the best we can do. The Midianites have ruined crops from here to Gaza. If they find this place, they'll destroy what little we make here as well.
6: They've stolen our sheep and cattle. They've burned our homes so that we live in caves like animals.
5: They're a blight upon the land, Gideon, like the locusts were in old Egypt. And like those locusts, God is using the Midianites to punish us.
6: Then why don't we return to him? We have this altar of Baal and this Asherah pole in our own yard. As long as these two idols are there, God will continue to punish us.
5: My son, it's not that easy. Those idols are there for our protection. Without them, the Midianites would kill us as we sleep.
6: So we depend on the protection of idols and accept the anger of God?
5: You are young. It is complicated. The idols will remain until God delivers us.
6: I am young, and I mean no disrespect, Father. But God will not deliver us until we repent and someone gets rid of those idols.
5: Get about your work. You must be finished before morning. And, son, take care coming home.
6: Yes, Father.
4: While Gideon was beating the grain out of the wheat stalks, he saw a man sitting under an oak tree. That day, Gideon met the angel of the Lord.
7: The Lord is with you, valiant warrior.
6: You mistake me for someone else. And if the Lord is with us, why has all this happened? Where are the miracles our fathers told us about? The Lord has abandoned us and put us into the hands of Midian.
7: That is why the Lord is sending you.
6: Sir?
7: Go in the strength you have and save Israel out of Midian's hand.
6: Me? But, Lord, how can I save Israel? My clan is the weakest in Manasseh, and I'm the youngest in my family.
7: I will be with you, and you will strike down all the Midianites together.
6: But, Lord, I...
7: Do not fear. Have I not sent you?
6: Yes, my Lord.
4: Gideon immediately prepared an offering of broth and goat's meat and unleavened bread and presented it to the angel at the oak tree. The angel touched the offering with the tip of his staff. Fire flared from the rock, consuming the meat and the bread, and the angel of the Lord disappeared. Gideon fell with his face to the ground.
6: Sovereign Lord, I have seen the angel of the Lord face to face.
7: Do not be afraid. you will not die.
8: So Gideon arose and built an altar to the Lord at that place, and called it, The Lord is Peace. But that miracle was only the beginning of Gideon's adventures.
9: Hi, I'm Grace from Massachusetts. My favorite Paws and Tails character is Goose because she is so funny. Wait till you hear what happens on today's episode.
10: Hey there, everyone. Dave Carl here. We want to put your kid on an episode of Paws and Tails saying something like this. Hi, I'm Henry from North Carolina. If I could spend the day with CJ, I'd want to build a treehouse together. Now, we have some suggested scripts for you waiting just inside the clubhouse. We can't wait to hear what you all come up with. Record them, send them in, and we'll broadcast them to the world.
8: Now the Lord came to Gideon again later that night with a special assignment. Gideon listened and then gathered together 10 of his servants.
11: We are here, Master Gideon.
6: Thank you, Pura. Today the Lord spoke to me.
12: What did he say, Master?
6: He knows how we suffer, and he has told me that we will defeat the army of Midian.
12: We? Us, the scared farmers? We can't even defend our crops. How are we going to defeat an army?
11: What do you want us to do?
6: Eleazar, go bring me a bull from my father's herd, the one that's 7 years old. We will tear down my father's altar to Baal and cut down the Asherah pole beside it.
12: We will all be killed for this.
6: Then we will build an altar to the Lord God on top of this hill.
11: Yes, we will.
6: We will chop up the Asherah pole and use its wood to sacrifice the bull as a burnt offering to the Lord God.
11: This should have been done years ago.
12: But, Master, we cannot do this. Before we finish, the men of the city will kill us.
6: That's why we must do it now, before morning. I'm afraid, too. But should we fear a stone idol and a wooden pole more than we trust the God of our fathers?
12: Master, please!
11: I am with you. It has been a long time since we, the chosen people, have followed God as we should.
6: Thank you, Pura. Come, my friends. We have much to do.
13: It is, huh?
12: I'm coming.
8: So Gideon and his servants did as the Lord told him. They worked all night and made the sacrifice in the early hours before dawn. In the morning when the men of the town got up, there was Baal's altar, demolished, with the Asherah pole cut down and burned.
14: What is this? Who has desecrated the altar of Baal?
7: I know who it was.
14: He will be put to death. Who was it?
7: I was coming home from the field late last night. I saw Gideon, son of Joash, and his servants gather around the altar.
14: Gideon?
7: It was Gideon.
14: Where can we find him?
7: Well, you can ask his father, Joash.
14: Joash!
5: What has happened here?
7: Your son did it.
5: My son?
14: Gideon destroyed it.
7: He has broken down Baal's altar and used the Asherah pole for firewood.
14: And he has sacrificed a bull on a new altar.
5: Oh, Gideon.
14: Where is he, Joash?
7: He must answer for this. He must be put to death.
5: Are you here to defend Baal?
14: Bring out your son, Joash.
5: We are the children of Israel, the chosen ones. What Gideon did, he did to the Lord God. If Baal really is a god, he can defend himself when someone breaks down his altar.
7: Joash!
5: Gideon is right. I have learned from my son.
14: Gideon must die.
5: He will not die. Whoever defends Baal will be killed by morning.
14: So be it, Joash. Let Baal contend with Gideon.
8: Then the Spirit of the Lord came upon Gideon, and he blew a trumpet, summoning his people to him.
6: Hear me, my people! The enemies of our Lord are camped on our land. We must drive them off and destroy them!
15: We will destroy them!
16: We will be slaughtered! We have no army!
6: The Lord God will be our army! He will clothe us in His strength! We will move forward in His name and chase these heathens from our land! The land our God has given us! Then send messengers throughout the land to Manasseh and Asher, Zebulun and Naphtali! Tell them the hour of deliverance is at hand! Have them meet us in 2 days at the spring of Herod!
8: That night, like so many godly leaders before and since, Gideon sought counsel and comfort from the Lord.
6: God of my fathers, I know you want me to lead these people. I believe you will save Israel by my hand as you have promised. But I am weak, and I need your assurance, Lord. Grant my request. I will place a wool fleece on the threshing floor. And if in the morning there is dew only on the fleece, and all the ground is dry, then I will know that you will save Israel by my hand as you have said.
8: So that's what he did. And the next morning, he raced to the threshing room.
6: The ground is dry, but the fleece, it's wet, filled with dew. A bowl. I need a bowl. A bowl full of water. Oh, Lord God, you give and give generously. Oh, but I beg you, do not be angry with me, but allow me one more test with the fleece. This night, make the fleece dry and the ground covered with dew, and forgive my lack of faith.
8: Gideon carefully replaced the fleece and then waited. The next morning, he again raced to the threshing room.
6: The ground is wet, and the fleece, as dry as a desert. Oh, God! Oh, you are God! And I know now that you will lead us to victory!
9: Hi, I'm Greenland from Massachusetts. Don't go away, there's more Paws and Tails coming right up.
17: Hey everyone, Stacy here from Paws and Tails. 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That's pawsandtails.org. This is so exciting!
18: Pretty exciting, isn't it?
2: Wait! How long have you been there? How do you make it stop? Ah!
18: Just lift the needle. I've been here for a while.
2: Why? Why didn't Gideon trust God after the fleece was wet? After the angel appeared? I mean, really?
18: Well, that's a good question. It certainly is clear that he needed a lot of encouragement. He had a big job ahead of him.
2: Yeah, but it takes 3 miracles? Oh, how embarrassing.
18: You know, I've never thought about it quite like that. I think that this part of the story is not so much about Gideon as it is about God. Nothing in that story tells us that God is upset with Gideon for being afraid. God was patient, and God gave him the encouragement that he needed. And because of all that encouragement, Gideon was changing and growing. But there's even bigger miracles yet to come. Listen.
8: Early in the morning, Gideon and all his men camped at the spring of Herod. The camp of Midian was north of them in the valley near the hill of Moreh. 32,000 men came ready for battle, and the Lord again spoke to Gideon.
6: Hear the word of the Lord! If you are frightened by what is to come, then you may return to your homes and families. There is no shame in this. It is the will of the Lord.
12: Master Gideon, we need every one of these men. All who are afraid? Most of us are afraid. We may lose half our army.
8: 22,000 men left, while 10,000 remained. But the Lord spoke again to Gideon.
6: It will be done, O Lord.
8: So Gideon took the men down to the water. He gathered his servants together and told them,
6: The Lord has told me that he will choose our army.
13: What is his will, Gideon?
6: Tell the men to drink from the spring. Separate those who lap the water with their tongues like a dog from those who kneel down and scoop it up with their hands.
13: Consider it done, Master.
8: So there at the spring of Herod, thousands of men were drinking from the spring. When the men had finished drinking and were divided into 2 groups, Gideon again sought the Lord. And again the Lord told him what to do.
12: You must be mistaken.
6: There's no mistake. Our God will go before us.
12: We've gone from an army of 32,000 to 300. How can we do God's will without an army?
6: Eleazar, the Lord said to go with 300. Don't you see? We're not capable of winning this battle. That's the way God wants it. When the Lord wins this battle, the rejoicing will be remembered forever. Send all but the 300 back to their tents.
12: Right away.
8: Now the camp of Midian lay just below Gideon in the valley. During that night, Gideon awoke his servant.
6: The Lord has spoken to me again. I was still afraid to attack, but he told me to get up, take you, and go down to the Midian's camp.
11: Just the two of us?
6: I will give the camp unto your hands, the Lord said. He said to go and listen to what the Midians are saying. Afterward, we will be encouraged to attack. Come.
11: Yes, master. Master, the Midianites are as thick as locusts. Their camels could no more be counted than the sand on the seashore.
6: Quiet, Thor. Listen.
19: Did I tell you about my dream?
20: Dream?
19: Yes. See what you think. A round loaf of barley bread came tumbling into our camp. It struck the tent with so much force that the tent overturned and it collapsed.
20: Barley. This does not bode well.
19: Why?
20: Don't you see? A barley loaf comes from a barley farmer. Gideon, son of Joash, the Israelite.
19: Gideon. They say he talks to the gods.
20: And in your dream, he smashed our camp. Your dream can mean nothing other than the sword of Gideon.
19: God has given us into Gideon's hands.
6: Praise your holy name, O God. Come, Pura. Back to camp.
11: Yes, master.
6: Rise up, men of Israel. The Lord has given the Midianite camp into your hands. Pura, take 100 men. Eleazar, take another 100. Give them all trumpets and empty jars with torches inside.
12: Yes, Gideon.
6: Watch me. Follow my lead. When I get to the edge of the camp, do exactly as I do. When I and my men blow our trumpets, then from all around the camp, you and yours shout, "A sword for the Lord and for Gideon!" Do you understand?
12: We do.
16: It will be done, Master.
12: God be with us.
8: Gideon and the 100 men with him reached the edge of the camp at the beginning of the middle watch, just after they had changed the guard. When the rest of the army was in place, he gave the word.
6: Now, men of Israel, smash the jars, light your torches, blow your trumpets!
8: They all blew their trumpets and smashed the jars. Grasping the torches in their left hands and holding the trumpets in their right hands, they shouted at the top of their lungs,
21: "A sword for the Lord and for Gideon! A sword for the Lord and for Gideon!"
8: Gideon's army held their position around the camp, but the Midianites were in complete disorder.
22: The torches! They're all around us! We're surrounded!
8: All the Midianites ran, crying out as they fled. When the 300 trumpets sounded, the Lord caused the men throughout the camp to turn on each other with their swords. They began killing each other while Gideon and his men watched. The Midianite army fled back to their country. Israelites from all over the land joined Gideon and chased them away. It was one of the greatest victories in Israel's history, all brought about through God's chosen, the youngest son in the weakest clan in Manasseh, Gideon.
1: So, what do you think?
2: Ah, Papa Chuck, you scared me. Where's Mrs. Collins?
1: Making us some lunch, I think. What'd you think?
2: It was amazing.
1: It is an amazing story.
2: Did you know that God wanted to use people who were not even capable to win the battle?
1: Well, yes, I...
2: Did you know that Gideon was really, really scared and God didn't get mad at him for it?
1: Sure, it's okay to be scared if you just go ahead...
2: Did you know that God won the battle with only 300 men?
1: I did.
2: So, if God wants you to do something, and it's impossible, then, oh, wow, that's when he does the really big stuff!
1: Very well put, Marcia. Now, if you...
2: Do you think that God wants me to help gather food for those families?
1: I don't know, Marcia. That's kind of between you and God.
2: Of course he does. And I can't do it. So, this is great.
1: That's great?
2: Oh, God is gonna do something really great here. Gotta go. Oh, thanks for all the advice, Papa Jack.
1: Glad to help out.

0: Let's start this meeting of the club.
1: We gotta get a name for this club.
0: Marcia?
2: Okay. I've already talked to the diner, the hotel, and Mr. Crawford. We can go over tomorrow after school and start collecting food. The stuff that won't spoil, we will bring here, divide it up, and then deliver it to the families.
1: Marcia, that's great.
0: Who'd have thought? What in the world is that?
3: Oh, hi, kids.
1: What's going on?
3: Just putting up this notice.
2: Building condemned?
0: You can't condemn our clubhouse.
3: Afraid I can. Mayor's orders. You kids will need to find somewhere else to play. This shack's being torn down.
4: 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The song, I Can, was written by Sandy Howell and Roger Freeland. Music was by Billy Martin, and our sound designer was Jerry Swofford. 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
5: Welcome to The Pond, a place where laughter and learning go together like legs on a caterpillar. 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
6: I shouldn't have to whisper just because you guys hear so loudly.
7: It's my fault you're loud in my ears.
8: Now, let's not argue. We're here to have fun.
7: You're right. Sorry.
6: I forgive you.
9: Yikes. Even when you forgive, I'm startled.
5: And not all handle it well.
9: I don't know if I like the guy.
8: Bill, now that is just not right. You don't decide not to like someone just because they're loud.
7: How about if they dress funny?
8: No, of course not.
6: What if they eat your food?
5: Later, Tony the Frog shirks his responsibility and doesn't get caught. Methuselah advises him to confess.
7: Are you serious? Tell her? I got away with something. Telling her defeats the purpose.
5: Oh, but the problem doesn't end there.
7: You mean my conscience isn't cleared all the way?
5: Find out what Tony must do next. Coming right up on The Pod.

0: It was a disruptive day at the pond.
1: What a great looking chunk of water. Wow, I could spend all day here,
0: said the goose named Grespin.
1: Maybe all week, maybe a month. I should get a summer home here.
2: Hey, how's it going?
0: Said Tony the frog.
2: My name's Tony. You new around here?
1: Kind of. I just broke from the flock. I'm tired of all that flying. I'm taking a break.
2: Hey, I know we just met, and this might seem rude, but do you have an indoor voice?
1: We're not indoors.
2: Right, but can you pretend we're indoors? I mean, my ears.
1: Why don't you just talk louder or listen quieter?
2: Okay, I'm talking loudly. How's this?
1: It's a little loud.
2: Oh. Well, what's good for the goose apparently isn't good for the gander.
1: Do you even know what a gander is?
2: Is it plural? No, that's geese.
1: It's a male goose. I am, in fact, a gander. So it's good for me, yes.
2: I think you missed my point entirely. I think I have, too.
0: About then, Methuselah surfaced.
3: Hello, everybody. What's the yelling about?
1: Is this some kind of joke? I'm not yelling. This is the way I talk.
3: Hi there. I'm Methuselah.
1: I'm Grespin.
2: He doesn't have an indoor voice, if you're wondering.
3: Welcome to the pond, Grespin.
1: Thank you.
0: They invited Grespin to join the gang in some game playing.
1: Go fish.
4: Whoa, you startled me,
0: said Bill the duck, as he then picked up the cards he dropped.
4: Do you have an indoor voice?
1: Why do people keep asking me that? This is the only voice I have.
5: Try this,
0: offered Floyd the turtle.
5: Go fish.
1: I shouldn't have to whisper just because you guys hear so loudly.
2: It's my fault you're loud in my ears.
3: Now, let's not argue. We're here to have fun.
2: You're right. Sorry.
1: I forgive you.
4: Yikes! Even when you forgive, I'm startled.
1: Excuse me, fellas. I need to make a phone call.
0: As Grespin wandered off to make the call, Bill just had to say something to the others.
4: I can't take this guy.
1: Hi, Mom. Just wanted to call and say I'm okay.
5: I think he's funny.
1: Yes, it's going great. I've met some very nice, though rather quiet, creatures.
3: Now, he may just take some getting used to.
4: Like sitting on a cactus just takes getting used to?
1: We're playing cards. I want to play Duck, Duck, Goose, but there's only one duck here, and he startles rather easily.
4: It can't be good for our ears to be that close to that much volume.
3: Well, he is a guest here at the pond. We need to treat him respectfully.
4: You know, I don't know if I like the guy.
3: Bill, now that is just not right. You don't decide not to like someone just because they're loud.
2: How about if they dress funny?
3: No, of course not.
5: What if they eat your food?
3: Stop it. We don't need to search for reasons to dislike. I can tell you with certainty that you've judged him too soon.
1: Well, I gotta get back to the game now. Have a nice day. Love you. Bye.
5: He loves his mother. That's good.
4: We'll see.
1: Okay, I'm back.
4: Really? It's so hard to tell.
0: Later that day, after lunch, the creatures got together again.
1: Good to see you guys. Boy, I had a good meal.
2: You try one of our fine restaurants?
1: Oh, no, I like to cook. I went to the store and got some food, borrowed a pan, a few utensils, a stove, made myself a whale of a lunch.
2: Stop it. You're making me hungry.
5: Any dessert?
1: I borrowed a pie pan and about 13 ingredients. And apples.
2: So, what are we gonna play now?
3: Well, Bill's not here yet. Let's wait for him, then decide.
0: And so, they waited.
2: It's been a while. Anybody for cards while we wait?
0: And so, they played cards.
2: I win!
0: And Jax.
5: I win!
0: And Trivial Pursuit.
3: Sorry about that, guys.
1: Wow, you're good, Methuselah!
0: Eventually, they became worried about their friend.
2: I'll go check it out.
0: And so, Tony went to Bill's house.
4: I'm fine.
2: Well, you're late. Come on, folks are waiting for you.
4: I'm not coming.
2: What? Why not?
4: I'm staying here.
2: Fine, I'll go get the guys. We'll come here.
4: Will that goose be with you?
2: Grespin? Sure.
4: Then don't bother.
2: William, I'm a little surprised at you.
4: I'm sorry, I don't like that guy. And I have Crystal in here. His volume will break something, I'm sure.
2: Wait a minute. Did you say you don't like him?
4: I have that right.
2: I don't know that you do.
4: I don't like certain foods.
2: That's fine.
4: I don't like certain games.
2: Fine by me as well.
4: And I don't like certain creatures.
2: I'm not buying it.
4: I'm not asking you to buy it.
2: Bill, as your friend, a creature who thankfully is still on your like list, I feel kind of obligated to tell you it's not right to dislike someone you don't know.
4: His name is Grespin. But what more do I need to know?
2: Bill, come on. What's up?
4: He's loud, okay? I can't stand loud. It's a sign of a very deep-rooted problem, and I don't want any part of it.
2: What problem?
4: Well, that's what I'm not sure about. But I know it's deep-rooted, and I'm pretty sure there's criminal activity involved.
2: William, you're losing your mind.
4: Tony, I have nothing in common with loudness. I don't even use a vacuum.
2: I've been called loud more than once.
4: Yeah, by me even. But you're a different kind of loud. Yours is an obnoxious loud. His is a wrong loud.
2: Oh, I feel so much better.
4: Tony, I don't mean to insult you. I hope you understand, however, why I can't like Grespin.
2: I don't understand, but I'll have to live with it for now.
0: Tony went back to the others.
3: So, is he okay?
2: Define okay.
5: Does he have a tummy ache or something?
2: No, he's got a brain ache.
1: Uh-oh, that sounds terrible. Maybe I should go help him.
2: I don't think that would be such a good idea.
3: When you say brain ache, do you mean whatever ails him is psychological?
2: Yes, I do.
5: Just as I do with a lot of big words. I like psychological.
1: Yeah?
5: Yeah. I just don't know what it means.
3: It means his problem isn't in his body. It's in his mind. It's a thinking problem.
2: Not like the flu or a cold.
1: What is his problem then?
2: You don't want to know.
1: Sure I do.
2: He doesn't like you.
3: Tony.
2: What? I can't tell the truth around here?
3: There are other ways to handle this sort of thing.
2: Like how?
3: Telling Grespin it's personal, and it wouldn't be appropriate for you to say.
2: Oh, that is a good way to go.
1: He doesn't like me?
2: I can't undo this now, can I?
3: I'm afraid not.
1: Why doesn't he like me?
2: You're loud. And to him, obnoxious.
3: Tony.
2: What? I can sugarcoat that, too?
1: It's okay, Methuselah. I can take it. I come from a long line of loud talkers. In fact, if you came to my house, it's so loud you'd think you were in the middle of a bunch of cars honking. I can try to be quiet, but it makes my voice hoarse.
5: I like that you're loud.
1: Thank you, Floyd.
5: Flaws are funny.
3: It's not necessarily a flaw.
0: Unfortunately, Bill stayed away for days, trying to remain in his house during Grespin's entire visit.
4: I'm getting so bored. But my house is spotless. I've read every book in here twice, memorized the Book of James, and wrote a doctoral dissertation on prime numbers.
0: Bill, you may have guessed, needed his friends.
4: I'm going crazy.
0: Knowing it was Grespin's last day there, he caved in and went to find his friends.
2: Hey, William, you made it out.
4: Yeah, you can only take so much of the waterfowl channel. Though it is good.
1: I love that channel.
4: You do?
1: Oh, one of my favorites. You ever see the special on duck mascots?
4: See it? I taped it.
1: It moved me to tears.
4: It was great.
0: And as they spoke, a strange thing happened.
1: Did you see when the geese were cooking omelets?
4: Boy, that was funny.
1: They didn't even know how to properly flip those things.
4: They didn't have the touch.
1: You know what I like in my omelets? It's a little secret. Gouda cheese. You too?
2: This is getting weird.
0: Bill discovered that he and Grespin had a lot in common.
1: The only reason I don't like to eat out is germs.
4: Yeah, me too. You just don't know what goes on back there.
2: I don't want to hear this.
1: At home, I wash my own food. I feel safe.
4: I know the feeling.
5: With donuts, you don't have to worry about that. Deep fried and hot germ-killing grease. Doesn't that sound good right now?
1: No. Well, I have to be going now.
3: It was nice having you around, Grespin.
4: What? Leaving so soon? You just got here.
1: No, I've been here all week, but you don't like me.
4: I didn't. I mean, I didn't think I did. But now I do. You should stay longer.
1: Sorry, I can't. I have to get home. I start a cooking camp this week.
4: I go to cooking camp.
2: Oh, boy, this is embarrassing. Can't you guys play sports like the rest of us?
1: I'll call you guys the next time I'm in town.
4: Please do.
0: And off Grespin went.
4: Why didn't you guys tell me he was likable?
3: Bill, you decided not to like someone you didn't even know.
4: So you're saying it's my fault?
3: Oh, yeah.
5: I'm craving grease now.
4: Floyd, stop that.
5: I can't help it. It just sounds so good.
0: Bill learned that day that you shouldn't judge someone by traits that you simply don't understand.
4: I understood them. I just didn't like them.
0: Or by things you just arbitrarily don't like.
4: Arbitrarily? He was loud. You didn't hear that?
5: I can't just eat grease, can I?
4: No.
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0: It was a quiet day at the pond. We're playing hide and seek. Ooh, whispered Bill the Duck. Shush!
1: I love hide and seek,
0: said Floyd the Turtle.
2: I see you, Floyd,
0: shouted Tony the Frog.
1: I don't hide very well.
2: Well, you do tend to hide in the same few spots. You ever think of trying new ones?
1: Why? This one worked so well the first time, and it's close to Bill. See?
2: Aha! There you are! What in the world? Dr. Holstein!
3: Oh, dear me! I can't hide. It's just too frightening,
0: said Dr. Holstein, who's actually a chicken.
3: I can't believe you guys talked me into this terrifying game.
2: Don't act like a chicken.
3: I am a chicken. We might as well be playing on a raft in the middle of the ocean with 50-foot waves and a hurricane all around us.
2: That sounds like fun.
3: I can't hide in the dark. I need to hide under things in the light of day. Or, most preferably, in a coffee shop, sipping a latte. That's the way I like to hide.
1: I didn't know we could hide in places like that.
4: We can't.
2: Hey, where's Methuselah?
4: Not often it takes you this long to find the big fella.
2: I was thrown off by the screaming chicken.
3: Chickens are delicate creatures.
2: Not to mention delicious.
3: I wear that distinction with pride.
2: Now, to find Methuselah. He can't climb, so there's no way he's in a tree. Too big to be behind most things. He's got to be low and behind something large.
3: Tony,
2: I'll find him.
3: Look down.
4: Oh! You were standing on him.
5: Sorry to frighten you.
3: He needed it.
2: How'd you do that?
5: I dug a hole. I was working on it earlier and kept digging between games. Then I snuck in.
4: He thinks ahead.
2: Uh-oh, that reminds me. I was supposed to do the dishes before I came to play with you guys. If I didn't, my mom said I'd have to stay in all day tomorrow. I can't have that.
1: Uh-oh, you'd better run.
2: See ya.
0: And so Tony left, only to return a little later.
4: Hey, you didn't get in trouble.
2: Nope, not at all. Pretty amazing, eh?
5: Well, that's really something.
4: It is. Really something.
5: Yes, really something.
1: What are you saying, Bill?
4: Really something doesn't say anything. It's the kind of thing Methuselah says when he's hesitant to say what he's really thinking.
2: Really something works for me. I kind of like it.
5: Bill's right. I do have more in mind.
1: About what?
5: Tony, did you do the dishes when you returned home?
2: No, Mom already did them. See? That really is something. Is Dr. Holstein gone?
4: He didn't want to play hide-and-seek. We offered to change the game, but he had to go to work.
2: Jobs.
5: Well, now you've got me started. I have to finish.
1: Finish what?
5: Getting to the bottom of Tony's recovery from trouble.
2: Good thinking. Get to the bottom of it, figure out how it's done, turn it into a science, write a book.
5: Tony.
2: If it furthers science, I'll answer your questions.
5: Did your mother say anything to you about doing the dishes?
2: She's not the kind to complain, really. She just does her work, and is Dr. Holstein coming back later, you think?
5: Don't try to change the subject.
2: Why does coffee go bad when it sits? Hot chocolate doesn't go bad, does it?
4: The milk becomes questionable.
5: Tony.
2: I suppose everything goes bad eventually.
5: Tony.
1: I don't think packaged ketchup goes bad.
2: You may be right there, buddy.
5: Tony, I will not let you change the subject.
2: Methuselah, what must I do to be saved?
4: Oh, good one.
5: Start by believing in the Lord Jesus Christ, according to Acts 16:31. And as important as that question is, I'm still not going to let you change the subject.
2: Oh, okay. What was your question? How's my mom? She's fine, thanks.
5: I asked if your mother said anything to you about doing the dishes. Did it even come up?
2: No.
5: She didn't remember?
2: I don't know, since it didn't come up.
1: Is anybody else having trouble following this?
4: Well, Tony's avoiding the real question, and Methuselah isn't about to let him.
1: Oh, interesting.
4: I think his mom forgot.
5: Is Bill right?
2: Probably.
5: But you remembered.
2: I sure did.
5: And your mother did your job, even though you were supposed to do it.
2: Yes, yes, that's what happened. And so I came back here to play. Are we gonna play, or should I go somewhere else?
1: Where else would you go?
4: He doesn't really mean that.
1: He doesn't? Wow, this conversation is even more confusing than I know.
4: Well, he means, stop saying this already.
1: He does?
2: Yes, he does.
5: Tony, did you do the right thing?
4: Methuselah's going in for the kill.
1: You don't mean kill, right?
4: Of course not.
1: I think I'm tracking now.
2: I can't do anything to solve this. The dishes are done.
5: Do you know what sin is?
2: Doing something that's wrong.
5: Going against God's law, whether by commission or commission.
1: Okay, now I need help.
4: Commission is when you actually do the wrong thing. Omission is when you don't do the right thing.
1: Fancy.
2: Nobody was hurt.
5: Doesn't matter.
1: I could have told him that.
2: I can't undo clean dishes. Well, I guess I can. If I eat off them.
5: Tony.
2: Look, it's over.
5: Not until you fess up to your mother.
2: Are you serious? Tell her. I got away with something. Telling her defeats the purpose.
5: I can't make you do it, but I advise it.
2: Do you want me to be locked up in my home all day tomorrow?
5: No.
2: Good. Neither do I.
5: But I would like you to have a clear conscience. And if being locked up in your room all day tomorrow clears your conscience, then that's what you need.
2: I can't clear it up with a little nasal spray?
5: You know better.
2: Ah, okay. I'll go. Maybe after a game of checkers. Anybody? See ya.
6: And off Tony went. His mother was quite surprised.
1: Oh, you good little boy.
2: Well, I thought I should fess up.
1: Because you came to me and told the truth, I'm going to do something very unusual.
2: You are?
1: I'm going to let you choose your punishment.
2: Punishment? I'm still going to be punished?
1: Mm-hmm, you are.
2: Well, I'll have to think about that.
6: Tony gave it a lot of thought.
2: Well, not too much thought. I'm wasting playtime.
6: He came up with a solution, then quickly headed back to see his friends.
5: Did you tell her?
2: You bet I did. And you know what? I feel much better about it.
4: Good for you, Tony.
2: And the funny thing is, she let me choose my own punishment.
1: Wow.
2: That's right.
1: Did you go easy on yourself?
2: Oh, no.
5: Good for you.
1: Are you crazy? He had the chance to go easy. Why wouldn't he?
5: Because Tony knew the punishment was not playing for a whole day if he shirked his duties. He shirked and needs to pay a similar price.
4: Boy, that's tough. But it makes sense.
1: So, what was your punishment?
2: No dessert after dinner tonight.
1: No! Tony, that's lunacy! You can't do that.
2: I did.
1: Take it back. I can't bear to think about it.
4: Relax. It's just one dessert.
1: Oh, don't. It's too painful.
4: A lot of creatures don't have dessert very often anyway.
1: Poor guys.
5: Tony, how often do you have dessert?
2: Once or twice a week.
1: Really? That's all?
2: Depends on what's available, what I'm in the mood for. You know, if I'm too full and all that stuff.
1: Too full? Too full? Dessert is not a too full thing. It's not even part of the food chain. In fact, it goes in a different part of the stomach that always has room.
4: I don't think that's true.
1: It's true. I've never been too full for dessert.
4: Methuselah, is it true?
5: No.
1: They got you too?
5: Tony, I think your mom did something very unique when she let you choose the punishment.
2: I can go along with that.
5: Because you fessed up, she decided to trust you with punishment. I imagine she believed you'd make the right decision.
2: Oh, okay.
5: And I'm guessing she hoped you'd give yourself a real punishment.
2: Like?
5: Like no playing tomorrow.
2: That would be bad.
5: You instead gave up something that wasn't as big a deal to you.
2: You mean my conscience isn't cleared all the way?
5: Tony, there are consequences to actions. You can't avoid them. You shouldn't avoid them.
2: Ah, you're right. I'll go back and tell Mom.
5: She'll be very proud.
2: I'll see you guys later.
4: Bye.
6: Tony headed home.
1: At least get your dessert back.
6: And when Tony told his mother he was going to up the punishment, she was very proud of him.
1: You are such a good boy, Tony. I had a feeling you'd come back and do the right thing. I just had a feeling.
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7: Big Mouth Bass.
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1: Ah!
9: What?
1: My popcorn's gone.
10: Where's the Methuselah?
7: The little thing.
11: Plenty are the toys they give me.
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1: This is the Alaska Department of Fish and Game in Dillingham with an announcement regarding commercial fishing in the Nishigak District. This is West Side Summit Announcement Number 2, issued Friday, June 5 at 9 a.m. Commercial fishing with set gillnets in the Igoochik section of the Nishigak District is extended from 4 p.m. Friday, June 5, until 4 p.m. Wednesday, June 10. The regulations adopted by the Board of Fisheries at the January meeting have not yet completed the required legal review and public notice process. Requirements for the mandatory retention of king salmon caught in the Nishigak District and the further requirement that those fish be sold or donated and not be retained for personal use will not be in effect to start the season. All king salmon retained for personal use must be recorded on a fish ticket. Commercial fishermen are reminded that district registration cards must be filled out and filed with the department before they begin drift gillnet fishing anywhere in Bristol Bay or set gillnet fishing in the Nishigak District. District registration cards may be obtained at the Anchorage, King Salmon, or Dillingham offices or downloaded from the Internet. Cards may be returned by mail, email, or in person. Commercial fishing in the Togiak District reopens Monday, June 8, and follows the regular weekly schedules in regulation. Informational updates and announcements are available by calling a recorded message line at 842-5226. This has been the Alaska Department of Fish and Game in Dillingham.
2: SRN News, I'm Mary Rose. A tragic update about an American student who disappeared in Japan.
3: The body of the Auburn University student who went missing in Japan has been found. 20-year-old James Weston Higginbotham went missing a week ago on a family vacation. His mother tells Fox News the family members separated after some bickering, and Weston took a train to go on a hike and explore. His cell phone went dark, and then a massive search had been ongoing. His parents say Weston loved nature and was an avid hiker.
2: Female Navy officers say they fear a career cap after Defense Secretary Hegseth cuts women from promotions list.
4: Several female Navy officers say they see Defense Secretary Pete Hegseth's recent intervention in a promotions list as a sign their careers now have a ceiling. The Navy had selected 31 sailors to promote from the rank of captain to one-star admiral. But Hegseth cut 9 people, including all 3 women, from the list. That's according to a defense official who spoke on condition of anonymity. The Associated Press spoke with 8 female Navy officers. They say they now worry for the future generation of female military leaders. The more junior officers say if they rose too far in the ranks, their careers could become politicized. I'm Julie Walker.
2: There are reports that foreign-linked social media campaigns may be shaping local fights over U.S. data centers.
5: Multiple AI industry groups, Republican lawmakers, and policy watchdogs are alleging China-linked accounts are amplifying opposition to data center projects online, prompting calls for a congressional probe. Supporters warn such funding can mask foreign influence, spread misinformation, and threaten critical infrastructure planning and local economies. Ken Lorman reporting.
2: This is SRN News. The Museum of the Bible celebrates America.
6: The popular institution in Washington, D.C. will host a series of events to mark the country's 250th year. The Bible and America 250 will include new exhibits, a lecture series, and a theater production based on the faith of George. 250 will include new exhibits, a lecture series, and a theater

0: Experts say the plan should work. This is SRN News. Anthropic is proposing that top AI companies coordinate a way to pause the development of advanced AI systems if they become too dangerous.
1: The company behind the Claude chatbot says the technology is improving so quickly that there's a risk humans could lose control. In a blog post Thursday, Anthropic suggests giving the world an option to slow or temporarily pause AI development. The company plans to research ways to implement this pause, noting that AI models are getting faster, doubling their task capabilities every 4 months. This rapid advancement could lead to AI designing its own successors, raising control concerns. Keith Peters, Washington.
0: Wearing earplugs at concerts can help prevent hearing damage. 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The louder the noise, the less time it takes to hurt your ears. More details at srnnews.com.
2: Hello, Bristol Bay. My name is Maggie Johnson. It's time to take a look at the weather forecast from the King Salmon, Dillingham, and Anchorage airports. From King Salmon, today will be mostly cloudy with showers in the afternoon. The high will be 67. Winds will be west at 5 to 10 miles an hour. The chance of rain is 60%. Tonight there will be rain showers early with a clearing later on. The low will be 42, winds will be south to southwest at 5 to 10 miles an hour. From the Dillingham Airport, today there will be a mixture of clouds and sunshine. The high will be 69, winds will be northeast at 5 to 10 miles an hour. Tonight there will be a few clouds from time to time. The low will be 44, winds will be south at 5 to 10 miles an hour. From the Ted Stevens International Airport in Anchorage, today cloudy skies in the afternoon. The high will be around 65, winds will be south to southeast at 15 to 25 miles an hour. Tonight there will be cloudy skies, the low will be 51. Winds will be south to southeast at 15 to 25 miles an hour. For today's tides, at the entrance of the Naknek River, at 4:28 p.m., it's a low tide at 2.6 feet. At 6:17 p.m., it's a high tide at 2.3 feet. At the entrance of the Egigik River, at 2:26 p.m., it's a low tide at 5 feet. At 6:26 p.m., it's a high tide at 10.7 feet. At Clark's Point, Nishkik Bay, at 3:24 p.m., it's a low tide at 6.3 feet. At 8:15 p.m., it's a high tide at 13.5 feet. In the marine forecast, in the Bristol Bay waters for Area 761, Bristol Bay from Port Hyde into Cape Chichikov out to 15 nautical miles. Today there will be a southwest wind at 10 knots, seas will be at 2 feet with areas of fog. Tonight there will be a southwest wind at 10 knots, increasing to 15 knots after midnight. Seas will be at 2 feet. Tomorrow there will be a southwest wind at 20 knots, seas will be at 2 feet. For Area 762, Bristol Bay from Cape Chichikov to Cape Pierce out to 15 nautical miles. Today there will be a north wind at 10 knots, becoming southwest in the afternoon, seas will be at 1 foot. Tonight there will be a west wind at 15 knots, diminishing to 10 knots after midnight. Seas will be at 1 foot. Tomorrow will be a west wind at 15 knots. Seas will be at 2 feet. 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I'm Maggie Johnson, and that's your weather report from the KACAN, KAKD, and KIGI radio studios in Naknek. 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
3: I don't like my freckles. They look awful. I think they make me look like a monster.
4: You don't look like a monster. Your freckles make you look like you, and that's how God planned it. Happy Sunday, and welcome to Keys for Kids. My name is Zach. Did you know that when you look for something, you'll usually find it? What I mean is, if you're looking for things about yourself that you don't like, you'll start to see a lot of them. And that's not just true about your appearance, it's also true about when you look for good things in your life. King David knew this truth when he wrote Psalm 68:19. It says, "Blessed be the Lord, who daily loads us with benefits." And now our story for Sunday. It's entitled, Slugbug. "Slugbug Blue," Zach exclaimed when he spied a blue Volkswagen. As he spoke, he slugged his brother Teague, who was sitting beside him. The boys were playing their favorite game on the way home from school, seeing who could spot a Volkswagen first and slug the other guy. They kept count to see who got the most. Violet sighed. She pulled down the mirror on the sun visor and looked at herself. "My freckles look awful," she said. "Slugbug Yellow," Teague yelled and slugged Zach as a yellow Volkswagen sped past them. Violet frowned. "If I can't do something about these freckles, I think I'll go."

0: went to hiding. Violet, lots of people have freckles. Besides, I think they make you look cute, Mom said as she turned onto their street. Slugbug Red! Both boys laughed as they spotted the same Volkswagen at the same time and socked each other. You hit me too hard, Teague said, so I get the point. That's the rule. Is not, Zach appealed to his mother. Mom? Boys, Mom said, looking at them in the rearview mirror, that's enough slugging. It's time to end the game. Violet turned around and glared at her little brothers. I think you're making those up. I've never seen that many Volkswagens in one short ride home from town. You aren't looking for them, Teague said. You only see what you look for. That's true, you know, Mom said, looking at Violet. It's easy to overlook the good things in life, or in others, or even ourselves, when we're constantly looking for things to criticize and complain about. That's why the Bible says to look for the blessings God has given us. When we remember that He loves us so much, He sent Jesus to save us and promises to be with us in every difficulty we face, even things we don't like won't seem as bad to us anymore. Violet looked at herself in the mirror again. This time she looked at her shiny brown hair and bright green eyes, and suddenly the freckles didn't seem so bad after all. Mom pulled the car into the driveway. Let's try to remember to look for the good things God has given us and thank Him for all He's done for us. Well, how about you? What do you see? Good things or bad things? When Moses sent 12 spies to check out the land of Canaan, most of them only saw problems because they didn't trust God. Only 2 were able to see the blessings God had for them there. Instead of finding things to criticize, trust Jesus to take care of you and look for all the good things He puts in your life each day. Our key verse is Psalm 68:19.
1: Praise the Lord! Praise God our Savior! For each day He carries us in His arms!
0: And our key thought for Sunday, look for good things. 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

Hi, guys. It's Zach. It's a busy afternoon at Peace of Heaven, and Justin is hard at work. But I have a feeling that today isn't just going to be another day at the office for Justin Morrison. Let's check it out. Beyond Gilead.

0: Hey, Justin, did you find those files for me?
1: Well, I'm working on it now. They're in some folders I haven't been through before.
0: That's all right. If you run into anything password protected, just let me know.
1: All right.
2: Hey, Justin, how's it going?
1: All right.
2: You did a great job pulling those reports together yesterday. I just wanted you to know. They looked fabulous.
1: Thanks.
2: Next time I need a report done, can I seek your expert advice?
1: Sure. That sounds great.
2: You're really a big help around here, Justin. I don't know what we did without you. I don't want to remember.
1: Well, you'll have to remember when I go back to school.
2: Don't remind me.
0: Hey, now, don't distract my boy here. He's got work to do for me today. Find any files for me yet?
1: Not yet, but there are a lot of folders to dig through on this hard drive.
0: All right. But hey, don't get so wrapped up that you're late for the big meeting.
1: Big meeting? So what meeting is this?
2: Big meeting with Mr. Williams and Mr. Mincer, 4 o'clock.
1: Where?
2: It's here, so you should be good, as long as you're still here at 4.
1: Sure, I'll stick around.
0: Good. Emma, let's make sure everyone knows.
2: Okay.
0: All right, we'll see you
1: Justin
0: later.
1: Morrison. Oh, hey, Tim.
3: I'm sure Mr. Mincer has
1: the yeah, I'll be home in time to go to WWW. I have to stick around for a meeting, so we can head out after dinner. How's that sound? Good. We'll just need to be back before it gets too dark, but that shouldn't be a big deal. Okay, see you then. Oh, hey. There's some of the files Scott was talking about. Wait a minute. That can't be right. What? No way, but... That's illegal, isn't it?
0: Hey, Justin. You okay?
1: What? Oh, yeah, I found some of the files you were looking for.
0: Excellent. Can you send them over to me? Make sure it's encrypted email?
1: Sure.
0: You sure you're okay?
1: Yeah, I'm all right. Just tired.
0: Okay, well, hey, get some rest tonight. And thanks, Justin. We'll see you at the meeting.
1: This is just not cool. What do I do now?
4: Well, good afternoon, everyone. It's nice to see you all here. We called this meeting today to make you aware of a situation that might be developing. Nothing major. We don't think it's anything to worry about, but Mike?
5: Yeah, thanks, Bill. It's come to our attention that a reporter is launching an investigation into Peace of Heaven. Now, you all know that that's nothing new to us. We've had reporters digging around before, and while we're not concerned about this one. But we do want to reinforce with everyone that only Bill and myself are to talk to the press.
4: Yeah, that's right. And these days, the media just can't always be trusted, and we need to have our statements very carefully prepared before we speak to them. And that way, we can look ahead and see what we might expect and head it off at the pass.
5: So please, everyone, if any of you are approached by a journalist or other people digging for information, refer them back to Bill or myself.
4: That's right. And it goes without saying, all files and conversations that take place here are the property of Peace of Heaven. Now, please don't take anything home that hasn't been authorized, and don't share any information outside of the organization. Any questions?
0: Yes. What's the name of this journalist and the organization?
4: Yes, it's the Coleraine Connection, a Janet Gray.
6: Hey, Justin. I was wondering when you'd get here. It's later than normal.
1: Yeah, we had a meeting I needed to stick around for.
6: Hey, that reminds me. You got a phone call today.
1: I did? Who was it?
6: Janet Gray.
1: What? She called me? Not Mom or Dad?
6: No, she asked for you for sure. What's the big deal? You did used to work for her. Maybe she wants you to come back and work for her again.
1: Oh, yeah. Oh, okay. Yeah, I probably can help her.
6: Something wrong?
1: What? No. Just work stuff.
7: You seem a little quiet. You sure you still want to go to WWW?
8: We're going to Grace's. You could come with us if you wanted.
9: Yeah, that'd be fun.
1: No, it's all right. WWW is cool. Tim and I have been waiting to do this for a while. I'll just, I'll figure out the work stuff later.
7: Yes.
1: But we could walk to Grace's with you guys and say hi before we go.
6: That's cool.
8: I think Grace would like that.
1: Just let me change my clothes.
8: So, Grace, have you heard anything more about what's happening with the construction?
6: Or deconstruction?
9: Oh, Mike! That's bad, Mike. Worse than normal.
10: No, I haven't heard anything new.
9: Hey, Grace, is that the story Bible sitting out? What's it doing off the shelf?
10: I was cleaning out some things, and I guess I didn't get it put back.
11: What's this? This is Grace's special Bible. It's got lots of cool pictures.
6: It does?
11: Yeah. Check it out. Oh, wait. Grace, is it okay if I show them?
10: Yes, Hope. Thank you for asking.
11: See? There's Jonah, and here's Daniel. I asked Grace about him after our movie thing. And here's a blind guy that Jesus
12: wait,
11: healed.
12: Wait, wait.
11: And...
12: You're going really fast. Let's go back here.
11: Wait a minute. Hold on.
12: What?
11: What's this picture of? That looks cool.
10: Well, Hope, you know what you need to do.
11: I know. Describe it to you. It's a really pretty lady, and it looks like she's living in this huge wall. There's a window cut into the wall and a couple of guys hanging off of a rope outside her window. And there's a red ribbon or something there, too. What is that?
10: You were right, Hope. It is a red ribbon. And you know what? That's a good story.
1: Tim, this is really cool.
7: Yeah, I love it.
1: So you've listened to a lot of these?
7: No, not even close. There's so many here, I don't know if we'd ever have time.
1: Yeah, I can see that. How about this one? Have you ever listened to Shadow Agent X?
7: Well, doesn't sound familiar. What's the cover look like?
1: Just a shadow of a guy in a hat, really. His tie looks like it's blowing in the breeze, and with the shadow, it makes an X.
7: Nope, haven't listened to it. Want to?
1: What? Yeah, that'd be cool.
7: All right, let me just move some of this stuff and, there.
13: It was the seedy side of town, and Shadow Agent X was there. It wasn't a place he'd usually be seen, but then again, there was no place he'd not usually be seen. When danger lurks, he's there. When safety needs a doctor, he's the MD. And on this day, at this place, safety was in a coma.
14: Hey, boyo.
15: Yeah?
14: Nice night.
15: Nice night for a walk. So why don't you take one and make my life a little easier?
14: I would. Except my feet ain't moving.
15: Yeah? I can help you with that.
14: I'm sure you can. But right now, the Flying Eagle has moved across the desert with the camel.
15: Why didn't you say so in the first place?
13: Club Z, it turns out, was a station on the Justice Express.
15: Welcome to Club Z, Mr. X.
16: What can I get for you?
14: A Shirley Temple on the rocks with an extra cherry.
16: You got it.
14: And hey, kid, make sure it's got a side of oysters and coffee dipped in chocolate.
16: Yes, sir. Right away, sir.
17: It's been a long time since I've seen your face around here.
14: Not as long as winter takes to turn into fall.
17: That doesn't make any sense.
14: I know, but they made me say it.
17: Figures. I'm glad you're here, though. I've got marching orders for you.
14: Then let's get to it, M.
17: That's Agent M to you, X. And first, I got some business.
14: Why? What are you doing here?
7: Well, my cousin lives here.
14: Really? I thought your cousin lived in Hong Kong.
7: Yes.
14: And Chile?
7: Well, there also.
14: And Amsterdam?
7: Yep.
14: You have a big family.
7: Oh, you have no idea. You should have seen our last family reunion.
14: No, thank you.
7: Well, we rented out Melbourne.
14: Australia?
7: Yeah, Sydney was booked already.
14: Wow.
17: Can we get back to the mission?
14: Yes.
17: C sent me a cable.
7: I don't.
17: What?
7: See it.
17: See what?
7: See who sent you the cable.
17: No, agency.
14: No, the agency sent you a cable. Really?
17: Stay with me here, boys. I got a cable from C.
7: Or from a ship? In the ocean?
17: No, from sea. Never mind. Forget the cable. Your orders are to infiltrate the enemy base just across the border and discover what their plans are. Troop movements, strengths, battle plans. It's all on you.
14: That's it?
17: You wanted more?
14: All right, then. Why? We leave at dawn.
11: Wait, so who are these two guys climbing the rope?
10: Well... those are two spies.
11: Spies? There are spies in the Bible?
10: Yes, there are.
6: That's cool. Spies.
11: So what'd they do?
10: Well, Joshua needed to know about this new land. He wanted to know how strong their army was. So he sent the spies in. He warned them to tell no one who they were, and then he sent them into Jericho.
13: When we last left X and Y, they were preparing for their mission. Now they've just slid across the border like butter over a hot grill.
7: That was easy.
14: Yes, almost too easy. Like butter over a hot grill.
7: Can't you just speak English?
14: I am.
7: Never mind. What do we do now?
14: We go see a man about a book. Nice day.
18: Yeah, it is.
14: Do you have any copies of Goethe's Faustus?
18: Who would like to know?
14: The shoemaker's wife.
7: You're the shoemaker's wife?
14: Yeah, what of it?
19: Nothing.
18: Ha, here's your Faustus. Now, it's a nice day for a walk. If you take a left and then go down that street, you'll find what you're looking for.
14: Thank you.
18: Jawohl. Now, go.
7: Well, that was strange.
14: No, it wasn't. We're being followed.
7: By the man in the false mustache, glasses, hat, and trench coat?
14: No, by the man across the street with the scar on his face.
7: Well, how do you know that?
14: Because the man in the trench coat and mustache just turned and went the other way with the group of circus clowns.
7: Oh.
14: And besides that, the man with the scar?
7: Yes?
14: I gave him that scar in Havana. Mission went sour.
7: Oh. I have a cousin in Havana.
14: Doesn't surprise me. Listen, kid, we're not just flirting with danger anymore. We're on a 5-course dinner date and she's looking to go steady.
7: Who?
14: Danger, kid, danger!
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11: So, wait a minute, Grace. The spies got caught?
10: No, they hadn't been caught yet. But the king did know that they were there, and that was a very dangerous place to be.
6: No kidding. That could be really bad.
11: So what happened to the spies next, Grace?
10: Well, they were approached by this woman, but she wasn't just any woman.
7: So where are we going, X?
14: We're gonna follow the bookseller's instructions. He said to turn left through the corridor. Oh, kid! The syrup's about to get stickier.
7: What's that mean?
14: We're in even bigger trouble than we thought.
7: What makes you say that?
14: See that woman over there? Mm-hmm. The one with the red ribbon in her hair?
7: Yes.
14: She's headed our way.
7: So?
14: You don't recognize her?
7: Oh, no! That's the infamous Nazi supporter Hilde Heidenreich! They say that she knows Hitler. He admires her support of the Nazi army.
14: Oh, yeah. Oh. She runs the Deutschland Dance Hall for all the troops. And it'd be hard to find a more faithful German.
7: Well, what do we do?
14: No, too late to do much now. Here she comes.
7: Wow, she's gorgeous.
14: Yeah, she sure is easy on the eyes.
21: Hello, boys.
14: Hey, doll.
21: You need to come with me now.
14: I don't think so, honey pie. If you think you can pull the wool over my eyes with a little wink and a pretty smile, you've got another thing coming.
7: Do you know who he is? He's not gonna fall for your games, lady.
21: I mean it, X. It's urgent. You think I have a pretty smile?
7: Boss! She knows who you are!
14: She does now. Thanks, kid. Why don't you just let me handle this?
21: I do know who you are, and I know that the ship sails at midnight when the sun is high in the sky.
14: What? How do you...
21: Never mind how I know. You're in much danger. You must come with me.
7: Boss, we can't. I
14: don't think we have much of a choice. Why?
11: So she was the one that caught them? This woman?
10: No, not exactly.
7: X, this is the Deutschland Dance Hall.
14: I know where we are.
2: The sign out front gave it away.
7: Oh? It wasn't the dancing girls or the million German soldiers?
2: It does look like we've landed ourselves in the middle of the bee's nest, and we're wearing honey overcoats and galoshes.
7: What?
21: Both of you, just let me do all the talking.
19: Hey, Hildy.
21: Hello, Field Marshal von Mesmer. How are you this fine day?
19: Fine, Hildy.
21: Oh, good.
19: But lonely. I've been looking for your lovely face in the hopes that it would light up my day, and it has. Would you do me the honor of a dance?
21: Oh, how you do go on. I'm a little busy right now, but maybe in a little while.
19: I can see that you're busy. Who are these two? They don't look like your normal dance partners.
21: Yeah, they are new to town, and I'm going to show them around. You know, be their tour guide. You understand.
19: There's no one better than Hildy to show you around Berlin.
21: Yeah.
19: But you know, she's a much better dancer than tour guide.
21: Oh.
19: Trust me.
21: A flattery will get you far here, Herr von Mesmer. You know that. It works every time. Okay, see you later.
19: Yes, see you later.
7: Oh, this is a bad idea. She's the worst person for us to be seen with.
2: Not much else we can do, kid. We're stuck. Like a bug on a windshield, and the wipers are coming.
7: Okay. I speak English, and I still don't understand you half the time.
2: We're in deep, kid. And I don't see any way out.
7: Now that I understand.
21: We only have a few minutes. I must return back out front to dance with Herr von Mesmer.
2: Listen, doll, I appreciate you helping us out of a tough spot out on the street. But I don't think that us being in your office is the best idea right now.
21: But I'm trying to help.
2: Why are you trying to help us?
21: Well,
22: Yudi, are you in there? Someone said they saw you come in.
21: Yes, I'm here. I'll be out in a few minutes.
22: All right.
21: You must hurry. Into here.
7: The closet? I don't think
21: Hurry.
7: That's the...
21: We don't have much time.
7: Okay.
21: There's a secret panel in the back.
2: Come on, Y, let's go.
7: This closet isn't big enough for the two of us. This is a bad idea.
2: Muddier than a Mississippi swamp after a downpour.
7: Yeah.
2: Get over. You're hogging all the space.
7: Closer than two bedbugs in Alaska at Christmas?
2: Something like that.
21: Find the panel. It's in the back. I'll be back to find you as soon as I can. Don't go anywhere else.
7: This is a really bad idea.
23: You said that already.
7: It bears repeating.
23: Not again. You're taking up all the air. Let me see if I can find this panel.
7: Did you find it yet?
23: No, and I'm not gonna find it any faster with you yammering at me. Keep your voice down.
7: Oh, I have to. There's not enough air in here to yell.
23: Hey, hold on a second. I think I found something.
7: What?
23: A ham sandwich.
7: Really?
23: No, it's the panel. Come on, there's a crawl space.
2: Well, that was fun.
7: Glad it's a nice evening. The stars are out and we'll have enough light.
2: Better keep your voice down.
7: Oh, yeah.
2: We don't want anyone to know we're up here.
7: Why do you think she's got an escape hatch to the roof?
2: Well, doesn't everyone have an escape route these days?
7: Well, good point.
2: Someone's coming. Get ready.
7: Okay.
21: X, Vi.
2: Over here, Hildy. Oh.
21: It's after dark. The curfew's in place now. You'll have to stay.
7: Stay? We can't stay here.
21: Keep your voice down.
7: Sorry.
21: Why not?
7: It's not... We shouldn't be here at all.
21: Listen, I know that my place is full of Germans, and I know what people say about me. But I have to tell you, I want to help you.
7: What?
2: But if your government finds out...
21: I'll die. And so will my family. I know. But this is something I still must do.
7: Why?
21: The Jews, they are God's chosen people. Everyone knows this.
2: Yes.
21: What do you think God will do to us for killing his people? I don't wish to find out. It pains me. I know everyone that I love is in danger because of this, but I'm more afraid of God than of anything the German army can do to me.
7: Wow.
21: I must do this. I am meant to do this. You are fighting with the Allies, X. I know you are here to find out about the troops and the battle plans, but when your people come, will you remember me? Will you tell your people that I have done this for you? Please.
23: I will see what I can do. Here.
21: Oh. What do you want with my hair ribbon?
23: It's really bright red. It gives me an idea. Tie it in your window. I'll tell my people to look for it. We'll see what we can do for you then.
0: You know, I have a cousin not far from here. He just may be able to help as well.
21: Oh, thank you, Agent X, Agent Y. Yeah. Oh, thank you so much.
23: It's all right, Hildy. I think everything's going to be all right. And by the way, the name's Joshua.
21: Oh, thank you, Joshua. I will never forget you.
23: Nor are you.
0: No, brother.
6: So what happened to her?
10: Rahab?
9: Yeah, did they remember her when they knocked down the walls?
10: Yes, they did. When they entered the city, she had her red string hanging in the window, and she and her whole family were spared.
9: Whew, that's good. It would have been really bad if they'd forgotten about her.
12: Yeah, no kidding.
10: And she was given a place of honor amongst the Hebrews, and she lived with them for the rest of her life.
6: Now that is really cool.
10: It is. All because she feared God more than men. She helped his people even though her life was in danger. She could have been like everyone around her, but she stepped out and did something different, and she ended up a very important part of God's story.
9: That was awesome! I think that was my favorite story ever!
10: It is pretty awesome indeed. Now, anyone else need some more lemonade?
9: Yum!
6: Yeah, yes, please! Please.
7: Oh man, that was an amazing story.
1: Yeah, it was really fun, and how they got over the border, and yeah, you're right, that was awesome.
7: You seem to be in a better mood.
1: Yeah, I am. I feel a lot better, actually.
7: You do?
1: I do. I think that might have helped me with my problem at work.
7: Really?
1: Yeah, I know what I need to do now.
7: Cool. So, wanna play Word Poppers? I'll make the popcorn.
1: Sure.
7: Yes.
1: Just give me a couple minutes, okay? I have something to do.
7: Okay.
1: Hello, Miss Gray. Yes, it's Justin Morrison. I think... Well, I have something that I need to tell you.
3: Wow, so Justin did it. He made the call. I'm glad he was able to learn just how important it is to pursue truth, even if he learned it in a really unusual way. But what's going to happen next? Will Justin get into trouble, or will everything be okay for him, just like it was for the spies in the story of Rahab? Well, I guess we'll just have to keep listening to find out. Beyond Gilead is based on characters and situations in Down Gilead Lane and is a production of Keys for Kids Ministries, a listener-supported ministry. Today's episode, Shadow Agent X, was written by Lori Twitchell and directed by Steve O'Dell. Roy Wallace was the recording engineer with post-production by Cal Olson. Music was provided by John Campbell. Terry Ritchie was the executive producer, and I'm Zach, inviting you back next time for another walk beyond Gilead.

You're tuned in to KCAN Radio, the voice of Bristol Bay. Psalm 19, verse 14 says, "May the words of my mouth be pleasing to you, Lord." Let that be our prayer as we go about our day.